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0: the way that these two teams have.
1: Yeah, it's really interesting as far as depth goes, because with this trade, Minnesota's perimeter depth is significantly better than it was. Like, I'm looking at their depth chart. They go too deep at every position from point guard up to power forward with legitimate, proven NBA talent. Now, their big man depth is what they gutted by trading away both Naz Reid and Julius Randle. And so, really quick, I heard a anecdote from a former NBA player, Antonio Daniels, and he was saying that during the regular season, like maybe January or February, he talked to someone in the Timberwolves front office about where they're going to try to trade to bring in players around Anthony Edwards. And what he was told, reportedly, this is what he said on his show, was that he was told that the Timberwolves had two untouchable players, Jaden McDaniels, their small forward who now may be a power forward, and a guy by the name of Joan Berenger. He was their first round draft pick last year. He's a big man. He hardly played last year because he was behind so many big men. But with this trade, he's now moved up to either second center on the depth chart or maybe even some run with the first team as a power forward. So they know better than I do or anyone else, because we didn't get to see him play last year. But it certainly looks like they are depending on him to step up after this deal.
0: Yeah, and maybe that's where they're looking for their depths with their bigs. Denied, denied, denied. But is this the end for Beleaguered QB? It's primetime on ESPN Radio and the ESPN app.
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0: Number five.
3: Thanks, Nick. A busy day in Major League Baseball, and the Dodgers are up for a 9-run sixth inning, clobbering the Padres in San Diego. 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
4: And it's 1-1 pitch. Betts lifts it in the air, left center field, back toward the wall. This ball is good! A home run for Mookie Betts! He has hit a homer in three straight games, and the Dodgers have blown it wide open in the sixth.
0: Number four.
3: And Betts' former teammate in Boston doing damage for the Giants in a shutout of the Braves on KNVR.
4: The 0-2, Devers swings, hooks a high fly ball along the right field line towards the corner. It is gone! Off the foul pole, Devers does it again! His second home run of the night. 5-0 Giants.
0: Number three.
3: Colorado's DH had himself a night in Minnesota. Call on 850 KOA.
2: Swing and a drive! Left field! It's so nice! He did it thrice! Three-run blast, Hunter Goodman. His 25th of the season, his third of the game.
0: Number two.
3: White Sox improved to 28-13 at home with a walk-off win over the Royals. The final call on ESPN 1000.
4: The pitch. A swing and a base hit. Ball game over. It got under the glove of Bobby Witt Jr. 2-1 the final.
2: Walk it off again.
0: Number one.
3: And Nick, our top sound, the Reds rally late against the Pirates in Pittsburgh. This would prove to be the game winner. Call on 700 WLW.
5: The 2-2. Swing and a fly ball, well hit. High and deep toward the corner and right. Back goes Reynolds. He turns, looks. It is gone! Hey, Eugenio Suarez has put the Reds in front in the ninth inning with a two-out, three-run home run on a 2-2 pitch.
1: Yeah, thanks so much, John. Lots going on across baseball. Mookie Betts doing damage as part of a Dodger blowout. Rafael Devers going deep a couple of times. Logan Webb with a great start in that one as well. Allowed one hit, struck out six in seven innings. Huge night for Hunter Goodman. Three homer outing. Jacob Gonzalez walking it off for the White Sox. And Gino Suarez delivering in the clutch in the ninth inning. Go to the WNBA, where the Storm were taking on the Dream, and Flaje Johnson was dialed in from deep.
6: And poked away by Howard, rescued by Johnson. Shot clock at six. Off the screen from Bob. Draws Reese on the switch. The step back is good. How many of those have the Storm made tonight? You got to tip your cap to them.
1: 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Storm win their second straight, 105-90. The Fever down Caitlin Clark, so Kelsey Mitchell stepped up.
7: 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Numbers for the Fever. LA looks tired. Harris passes left corner. Mitchell lets it fly. It's good. 68-39 Fever. Kelsey Mitchell looking like an all-star.
1: 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Mitchell scored 26. Fever 111, Sparks 87. Caitlin Clark out with a back injury. Team expecting her to return shortly. That's a wrap for us here on SportsCenter All Night. 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

0: It's a big ass white man at the house. I don't know what he's doing over there. He was not invited. Creepy. So if you on your way home, just probably just spin the block a few times, because I don't know what bro on.
1: This situation has gone from weird to weirder. Hard to wrap your head around. Ayuk on not coming back to the NFL except for if he can find his way to Washington.
0: The story is, I don't with them, and I never will. But I forgive, you feel me? You feel me? I'm trying to get better. I'm trying to grow. I'm trying to heal. So I ain't finna hold it against, but we is not cool. We won't be cool, and I will never be stepping in that building except for on October 19 when I come through with that belt.
1: There you go. Ayuk mentioning his former agent played a role in a rocky relationship with the Niners. See how long this drags out with training camps fast approaching. If Washington at this stage of the game is interested in Ayuk's services. Coming up, more from a busy day around baseball. This is SportsCenter All Night here on ESPN Radio.
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1: Walker!

0: I'm trying to grow. I'm trying to heal. So I ain't finna hold it against, but we is not cool. We won't be cool, and I will never be stepping in that building except for on October 19th when I come through with that belt.
1: There you go. Ayuk mentioning his former agent played a role in a rocky relationship with the Niners. See how long this drags out with training camps fast approaching. If Washington at this stage of the game is interested in Ayuk's services. Coming up, more from a busy day around baseball. 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
2: 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The mission of the show is to provide you with new information on great organizations and great people here in the St. Louis area who work hard to make things easier for others in our community and to make St. Louis a better place to live. The intent of this program is to be timely, topical, to entertain, and inform.
3: We're bound to be in the throes of a heat wave or several over the next couple of months, but before you know it, the crisp air will roll in fall style, and with it, a flurry of fine arts. A fine art festival, in fact, of the highest order. Happy Sunday, St. Louis. I am Bradford Bruns on the latest episode of Talk of the Town. We are joined on this occasion by none other than Melinda Nolan, who serves as vice president for the nonprofit Mosaic Fine Art Festival. This festival highlighting local and regional artists while inspiring community engagement with the arts. Melinda, good morning to you, ma'am, and thanks for swinging by to help preview a very exciting event ahead.
4: Good morning. Thanks for having me.
3: It is our pleasure, ma'am, and I wanted to start building that anticipation for September 11th through the 13th as soon as possible, because the weekend in question, obviously, it marks the 31st annual Mosaic Fine Art Festival, and as is customary, we're talking about a free, family-friendly event. Over 100 juried artists from more than 15 states, actually, getting to take center stage, Melinda, exhibiting, selling their original artwork, and everything just so happens to be nestled in those several blocks of North Main Street in historic St. Charles.
4: Yes, it does. Yes. And we do hope for that lovely fall weather you were just mentioning, because sometimes we still have that summer weather with us. But, you know, you just never know in September.
3: We want it to be exceedingly comfortable, not altogether sweltering. We will cross our fingers accordingly on that.
4: Exactly.
3: We definitely, Melinda, want to paint a bigger picture as it relates to that downtown scene. But first, let's dissect some of the ridiculously good craftsmanship that's going to be on display once more. We know that the festival prides itself on showcasing a mix, really, of emerging, mid-career, and established artists across all media. You have categories galore, talking about clay, drawing, watercolor, wood, etc. It really is a feast for the senses with incredible variety.
4: It is, and I mean, they do come from all over the states. I think last year we had artists come in from 13 different states. We do have a lot of local artists that do, you know, enjoy exhibiting at the festival, but it is a juried art festival. So we have more applications come in than what artists actually do exhibit, and we narrow it down to who we think are the best artists for our demographic, for the art festival itself. Mm-hmm. I mean, we looked at a lot of factors when we do the jurying. So it's not only the best artists as far as their quality of work and how they display it and their creativity involved in creating it and all of that, but also we want to make it pieces that are affordable for our demographic. You know, the St. Charles festivals are a little bit different than like St. Louis Art Fair that's down in Clayton. We try to make sure that we've got artists that have a wide range of price ranges and that kind of thing so that it meets more people as far as what they can afford to purchase, what they can enjoy. And we are unique in the fact that we're a free festival. A lot of the festivals in the St. Louis area do charge an entrance fee, and we do not. So people can just wander through and, you know, don't feel like they actually have to pay to come in or engage in anything. They can enjoy not only the art, but we also have live music throughout the festival. Mm-hmm. We have children's stations where they can make and take things for free. We have a shopping area where the kids can come in and shop for art pieces that are very affordable for them, but they can pick those things out without their parents influence, because we only allowed the children to come in, and that way they can pick what speaks to them,
3: right,
4: rather than their parents being, you know, influencing away and saying, oh, let's get that, you know. And those pieces are, they're all donated by the artists that are exhibiting. So we'll send, you know, once a child chooses their piece for $5 or $10, we'll send them to that artist's booth if they'd like to go meet the artist and learn more about their process and how they make that artwork. So it's really fun for the kids too. There's lots of things that they can do, and we also have a puppy and a kitten adoption agency, Stray Paws Adoptables,
3: yeah,
4: that joins us too, so the kids and families can also look at the pets, and if they're considering adopting a pet, they can apply at that time too. So lots of good things and fun experiences, plus all of the stores and restaurants that you've got on Main Street. So it's a great festival.
3: And we are going to dive into each and every one of those stations, if you will, over the course,
4: sure,
3: of the next 20 or so minutes. Melinda Nolan with us on Talk of the Town as we dive into all things Mosaics Fine Art Festival. Melinda, your thoughts from a moment or so ago really leading me into my next question. When we're talking, mm-hmm, about interested artists, okay, eventually finding their way into the competition, for lack of a better word, there's some pretty amazing generosity. We're talking about a total of $5,000 actually that gets presented or divvied out to the top 9 artists who are present. But
4: correct,
3: how does one enter into the mix really in the first place? If we have a talented individual listening right now with hopes of participating down the line, is there an application process of some kind? How plausible is that sort of thing if right now you're listening, but in the future you want to dive right into the mix?
4: Yes, we use a platform called Zapplication online.
3: Okay.
4: And it's a really well-known platform by the artists, because a lot of festivals use Zapplication to put out the application process and really to help us run the whole selection process, the jurying, all of that. It all works through that website. So it's really nice for us to be able to utilize that. But applications are closed for this fall.
3: Mm-hmm.
4: So if someone is interested, it would be for the 2027 festival that they would be able to apply starting the coming fall after the 2026 festival. We'll open that up usually in November. But then the application process, it stays open online for a good, you know, hopefully 5 or 6 months. This year we entered it a little bit later, but it gives them time to look at it, consider, you know, their whole schedule for next year, and then kind of put together their calendar and apply for the events that they'd like to apply for. And they enter images of not only their pieces, but a description and how they're going to price it. They also give us an image of their booth space, so that we can see how they display it and that they have a professional looking display, that it doesn't look real, you know, hodgepodge, and that they have enough artwork also to fiddle a display.
3: Sure.
4: And then they enter with a very small application fee, and then like this year it was $25 for the application fee, and then the jury process is happening this month, this year, and we will let the applicants know by the end of this month who has been accepted, who is put on a wait list, and then who has, you know, not been accepted for this year's festival. So they'll get an email that tells them that. So they can also go out to our website and email us at any time if they don't know this application website, so they can contact us directly, and we can always guide them in that way also.
3: Just a little bit of patience. Get your best work ready to go for the 32nd edition of the Mosaics Fine,
4: yeah,
3: Art Festival. And Melinda, while we dote, rightfully so, I may add, on those with the talents for printmaking, sculpture, and so forth, this festival, as you've already referenced, in fact, has a slew of those entertainment options. Live performances taking place throughout the weekend from September 11th through the 13th on the H. Robert Pink Memorial Music Stage. What can the attendees expect in this regard?
4: So we try to get a wide variety of music for the festival, too. We do try to keep it not super loud stuff, because, of course, the whole purpose for the festival is for the artists to be able to communicate and show their wares. So we don't want to overpower that with music.
3: Yes.
4: And the stage is kind of center in the street along the artists. So we get smaller groups, and we've got everything from, you know, rock and roll to bluegrass to light jazz to, you know, I mean, just all kinds of genres on the music. Sometimes it's just a single guy up there with his guitar. Other times it's actual groups where, you know, I mean, we've had choirs up there and big band and,
3: wow,
4: you know, where it's a lot of people performing. So, and I know that those groups have a following too. So we'll always have chairs and tables set up so that people can just sit in the shade and enjoy the music too, if they'd like to do that while they, you know, eat an ice cream from one of the ice cream shops on Main Street, or eat a hot dog from our hot dog stand, or, you know, so there's lots to enjoy when it comes to the entertainment and, of course, the art.
3: And undeniably, we're talking about an event that is now 3 decades in. So have you been able to see a number of returning artists through the years, those who have become very comfortable with the setting, they're familiar, and they, too, delight in bringing the entertainment to the masses?
4: Definitely. And then they have created a following in the St. Louis area. So, I mean, we have, of course, a lot of local artists that want to return every year, but we also have a lot from out of town. I mean, we've got some from Florida that come up every year and apply, and they're really good artists, so they tend to make it in every year, too. So, it's, yeah, we do have some returning friends that we really enjoy seeing every year also at the festival.
3: Variety is the name of the game all the way around, and we would be remiss, Melinda, if we forgot about those furry friends, because next to the Children's Village tent, which deserves its own platform, its own showcase in a minute or so here, Stray Paws Adoptables will host another special adoption event. Plenty of puppies expected to attend as well. You have to be jazzed up about that again.
4: Yes. It's always fun to see the puppies and kittens, and sometimes they're older dogs too, because, I mean, it is a rescue organization. It's another nonprofit, and they'll take in whatever animal needs help, you know, as far as dogs and cats. So, you know, if it's a puppy or if it's an older dog, they'll take it in and they'll put them up for adoption and hopefully find them a new forever home. So, yeah, I know they also tend to do some gift baskets that they auction off, and have some other activity kind of things along with the puppies. So, and that can be different every year. So I'm not sure what they have planned for this year, but it's definitely worth checking out, you know.
3: Just have to come out and see, right? You just have to come out and see. And I just mentioned as well the Children's Village tent. So without any further delay, let's dig into what really represents a vital part of the proceedings there, because you have a creative station for children 14 and under, Mosaics. Really a huge objective for you guys, I know, is to endeavor to educate the young ones when it comes to the numerous ways in which art can indeed enhance lives. So what an ideal setting to provide hands-on opportunities and encourage them to basically just go wild for the weekend with it.
4: Right. I mean, you know, art, gosh, it comes in so many forms, and we all find our talent early at age as far as what we enjoy. And so, I mean, it's great to put art in front of kids and let them dabble and play and learn new ways to express themselves, you know, in a creative station, as well as walking down the street and learning from the artists. I mean, it's amazing some of the questions that young children will ask when they have an interest in art.
3: Right.
4: And so the creative station, it's run by the Art Foundry. So we have teachers that come over from the Art Foundry to help us organize and run the children's creative station there. So it's, you know, teachers that are used to teaching children all throughout the year, and they always come up with some really interesting projects, usually two or three, that the kids can, you know, either choose one or do all of them if they want. And again, that's also free. There's no charge to the families, but they can come over and the kids can make these projects. And if it's something that needs to, you know, dry because it's made with paint or something, they leave it there and come back and get it, you know, when they're done looking at the festival.
3: Perfect.
4: Or they can, you know, take it right away if it's something that doesn't need time to dry. But lots of fun things. I know over the years they've done, you know, handheld butterflies that flap their wings that they paint, or visors. They've done spin art, you know, kinds of fun projects that the kids

0: as to the various wonders of the artistic world. When you were around that age, was there an inspirational time, an event such as this, almost an aha light bulb moment that really got the juices flowing on your end to be able to accelerate your path?
1: I would say yes. I did have a teacher in grade school that was, he was just an incredible art teacher. He had a huge impact on me, so much so that I still remember his name, Mr. Morthland.
0: Nice.
1: And he just, I can't remember exactly what year it was, but the way he taught and the way he engaged with his students just really drew me in to art. And I probably had already dabbled in it, you know, just in coloring books and stuff like that before that. But I remember that being a significant part in my history as an artist, just having an impact on me to really see different forms of art and how I could use those to impact my life and, you know, give things as gifts to my family members at that time, you know. So it was a way to impact myself and others around me, you know, and I really enjoyed it. It was something that really stuck with me and helped me grow into the artist I am today.
0: And something else, Melinda, that comes across as unique to that 14 and under set, and it's just extremely meaningful, period. That would be Mary Hediger's Memorial Art Shop for the Kids. In this special gallery, only youth curators between the ages of 4 and 14 are admitted. We've touched upon the subject just a bit so far, but they're able to purchase one piece of fine art graciously donated by the artists there at the Mosaics Fine Art Festival. Delve a little more into the significance of this particular station and just how profound it is to see that impact taking place.
1: So the, you know, and the parents do always try to come in, but we have a tent set up
0: without fail.
1: And yes, exactly. And I mean, what these artists donate is worth far more than $5 to $10. So it's something. Sometimes it's a full size piece of whatever they're selling in their booth. So you know, they're donating these beautiful pieces of art, and the kids get to come into the tent, walk around, look at everything. We'll help explain things. We have volunteers in there to help, you know, the children look at things, explain what they are if it's not self-explanatory, you know, help them find certain things if they're looking for, you know, jewelry or if they want to get something for their mom or whatever. You know, so we can help walk them around, and then they get to choose what they like for $5 or $10 and purchase it. And then we give them the booth number and give them directions to where that artist is located in the festival. So if they'd like to go talk to the artist, which they usually like to do that, the parent can walk them down and they can meet the artist, show the artist that they got their piece, and then learn more about it and learn more about their process. And, you know, it's fun for the artists too, because they, of course, they're always very happy that the child picked their piece. And they get to help educate these kids on what goes into that piece and how much effort goes behind the creativity in it. And again, it's another stepping stone for these young children to see how they can express themselves and how it's so different from artist to artist and how they portray what they see in the world and what inspires them, because it's so different for everyone and it's such a wonderful part of our world to share.
0: And I love that the conversational facet is emphasized, because in this day and age, Melinda, you know it as well as I do. I think that there is this perception, especially when it relates to the younger generation, really almost a shortage in supply of substantial conversations. We talk about devices. We talk about different things that draw us away from building that rapport, from building real conversations and relationships. But when there is that passion, and it clearly is being nurtured there in St. Charles on this particular weekend, it's a beautiful thing to see, to observe and witness a young aspiring artist going up to somebody from whom they just purchased an item and making that connection. That's a wonderful thing.
1: It is. Yeah. And since, you know, I mean, I know over the last decade or two, you know, schools have had to cut back on art programs and music programs. Our world has kind of come down on that part of our beauty. I mean,
0: it's true.
1: And it's so important. Can you imagine a world without art? I mean, it just, even architecture is art. It's just, there's so many aspects to it that enhance our whole world. And

0: I don't know. I worry for our future generations that it's going to be pushed down further and further, especially with electronics in the world now too, because I mean, so many kids are in their phone and their iPads so much more and not doing things like art like they used to. You know, it's like, get out there and play in the mud or build a sandcastle or, you know,
1: yep.
0: Color, do something that's not on an electronic.
1: Well, get out there specifically.
0: I mean, I know some of that's possible on the electronics, yes, but.
1: Sure. No, and get out there specifically between September the 11th and the 13th in St. Charles. Melinda Nolan, our guest, as we inch closer to that 31st annual Mosaic Fine Art Festival. You've mentioned before that, Melinda, this is the only juried fine art festival in St. Charles County. So It is truly, indisputably a one-of-a-kind event for the area. And tourists from Florida or elsewhere also recognize the tradition. They're streaming into and onto, for that matter, Main Street, because you've got the 30-plus restaurants. You have more than 75 shops. Oh, and the art to boot. That is one enticing setup all the way around.
0: It is. I mean, we always hope that people will kind of learn about it and come in for the weekend. You know, make it a weekend. Spend a weekend down in Old Town St. Charles. It's such a beautiful historic area. And you can, you know, you can take tours through the tourism center down there of the street and learn a lot about the street too. I mean, there's just so much to take in down there that you can really spend a whole weekend and really enjoy yourself in the St. Charles area, you know, doing more than just the festival that weekend.
1: Sure. And Melinda, earlier I inquired about some participation requirements per se. Let's say, though, that one is simply an avid supporter, okay, of the arts. What are some of the methods and avenues available to those in the audience who really have an interest in donating or offering maybe even some sponsorship support?
0: Yeah, definitely. And we have that out on our website, stcharlesmosaics.org. Will you be spelling that out at the end?
1: Yes, indeed. We will do it. Yep. We try to streamline it as much as we can.
0: Yes. So they can go out to the website. All of the sponsorship availability is there, as well as just a way to donate any amount you want. I mean, even if it's $10, it all helps. And a lot of our donations come back around to be part of the award system when we have, because sometimes we do have high school students exhibiting where we offer awards on that. We're not actually engaging in that program this year, but it will be back next year. We also just use that money to put on the next festival, because we are completely a non-for-profit. None of our board gets paid. We are all volunteers, and we also look for extra volunteer help, which you can also find that link on the website. If you'd like to volunteer to come down and help for the festival, we love having volunteers to help us boost it when the artists need to, you know, run to the restroom or just go grab a bite to eat or something like that real quick.
1: Sure.
0: The volunteers help pass out water or snacks to the artists. Sometimes just help sweep up little messes that occur around the booths or things like that. But I mean, it's we get volunteers to help in that children's Mary Hediger's shop also. So you know, there's lots of ways volunteers can help. There's lots of ways that sponsors can get sponsorship opportunities. We put signage on the golf carts that the board members use to run up and down the street to help, you know, run the festival.
1: Yeah.
0: There are also sponsorship opportunities with signage and links on the website. So, yes, please, you know, if you'd like to help us at all, we certainly appreciate any help we can get.
1: Just a couple of minutes left with our guest, Melinda Nolan, on Talk of the Town. I'm Bradford Bruns on Hubbard Radio. Melinda, when you consider the institution, really, that Mosaics has become, there's a natural evolution, right? Whether it's broadening that range of vendors or adding more of the family-friendly activities that we've described here today, you're always searching for that balance, recognizing, okay, this is the time at which we're operating, and then moving ahead into the future, this is what we want to tinker with as well, to just give the most balanced experience available to everybody.
0: Mm-hmm. Yeah, and we're always trying to come up with ideas of ways to improve it, ways to make the whole system of the artist getting there, checking in, setting up, make that better. You know, I mean, one of our biggest concerns is to make the festival the best for the artists that we can. We want them to have the best experience. We want them to be comfortable. We want them to sell a lot. And then, of course, the flip side of that is to make it the best kind of festival that we can for the patrons, so that it's something enjoyable, it stays free for everyone, and they can come down and have a truly enjoyable experience coming to the festival. So, you know, we always are looking for ideas and support to make that a better experience for everyone.
1: Finally, Melinda, we've spent so much time obviously discussing the inspirational qualities of these works of arts, not to mention the artists themselves. As you move forward in your role heading into the future, what or perhaps who motivates, inspires you as you get ready for the 31st installment of this great festival?
0: You know, honestly, the artists inspire me. Just their attitudes, their determination, their inspirations, the way they are with their patrons, you know, when they're working the festival. It's just, you can see how much they love what they do. And that is inspiring to me. I want to keep this the best festival that it can be for them, because that's what it's all about, is just trying to make everybody enjoy it and be able to put this art in different people's homes, in their offices, spread it around the world to make the world a prettier place.
1: Wonderful. Well, Melinda, especially as I get older, I have zero qualms about confessing I do have a favorite season. It's fall, and now I have yet another reason to adore as much. The 31st edition of the Mosaics Fine Art Festival. Once again, it unfolds September the 11th through the 13th in St. Charles, Missouri. And for more information on this very special event, be sure to call 314-406-2067 and visit stcharlesmosaics.org. That is ST Charles Mosaics, spell it out, MOSAICS.org. After all, we know the volunteers, they're always welcome. They are needed. The booth sitters, children's tent helpers, they're all appreciated.
0: Exactly.
1: All right.
0: You got it.
1: All right, Melinda, we have savored this opportunity to preview the fantastic event with you. Best of luck with the execution and with furthering that focus on the high-quality art, the education, and community involvement opportunities.
0: Thank you so much, Bradford. I really appreciate the opportunity to get on here with you and tell everyone about the festival. I appreciate you guys airing this and helping us spread the word.
1: Absolutely, ma'am. Ladies and gentlemen, Melinda Nolan of the Mosaics Fine Art Festival. 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My name is Bradford Bruns. We will meet again next Sunday morning, but until then, have a fabulous week. St. Louis.
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1: And welcome to the show, everyone. I'm Dr. TJ. With me, as always, is Aaron.
2: Hi.
1: Aaron's in a bit of a mood today. It's kind of... We were joking before we came on air. We may just let her have the microphone and just go. She's a little testy. When they started the music, it blasted her eardrums out.
2: I don't know what has gotten into me. I think it's just, you know, just being around the holidays. I am never in a bad mood. I'm just a little testy today. I don't know what it is.
1: It stands out. It stands out. So this might be a very good subject to be talking about today, with her being a little testy, because, you know, there's a lot of misinformation out there around this topic, and lack of information, not even just misinformation, but just lack of information. Today we're going to talk about how to feed your gut. We're going to talk a little bit about the microbiome and, like, what it is and what it does and foods that are good for you.
2: Right.
1: And
2: we get so many questions about this. You know, just from patients, but then also people, you know, contacting us over Instagram or Facebook.
1: Yeah, tons of social media questions.
2: Yeah.
1: I mean,
2: 5 or 10 years ago, nobody knew they had a microbiome, right? And today we're basically obsessed with it.
1: Right.
2: And
1: well, some of us knew it was there.
2: Right. But I mean, it wasn't common knowledge. And I think that as, you know, the general public is learning more and more about the fact that, you know, we have a microbiome and how important it is.
1: These gut bacteria are really, really important.
2: They really are. And so it's becoming more and more of a topic on people's brains. Like, okay, what do I do to actually keep my microbiome in balance?
1: Right. Because, you know, a lot of people out there understand things that destroy their microbiome. And we'll talk a little bit about those things too. Things like, you know, antibiotic use just destroys all kinds of bacteria in your gut and completely disrupts your microbiome. But, you know, I don't think that people realize the magnitude of which that can have, you know, damaging effects.
2: Right.
1: Like, it doesn't take very much to do this. And we ask this question a lot, you know, of our patients whenever we sit down and have a conversation with them. You know, we ask them a history of antibiotic use, and 9 times out of 10, the answer we get is, well, not very many. And we always want clarification. Well, what does not very many mean to you? And we get maybe once or twice a year. And that's when we have to say, well, that's fine. And that may not seem like a lot of antibiotic use, but in the grand scheme of things, over the course of your life, one round of antibiotics disrupts your gut flora for a few years. 2 rounds of antibiotics disrupts your gut flora enough that you need help for your entire life.
2: Right. So you started off saying, okay, that's fine. And really, bottom line is, it's not fine.
1: It's
2: right?
1: It's not fine. It's not fine. It's just getting people to understand that it's had a major impact. And more people nowadays, we're seeing more and more people, and maybe it's just the population that we see, because they tend to be either sicker or healthier. We don't see the middle of the road as much as we see the really sick and the
2: right,
1: really
2: and we
1: healthy.
2: We talked about that before. We either see people who, you know, have been to a number of doctors and can't find an answer, or really having problems functioning during their, you know, in their daily life. Or we have people who are extremely health conscious and are like, I want to know how to stay this way.
1: Right.
2: I want to know, how can I prevent, and, you know, bad things from happening to me, which is, you know, another one of our, you know, expertise.
1: Right. And so these people that are on the sicker end, we're seeing, like I was saying, we're seeing more and more of these people that have been on rounds of IV antibiotics. Well, if you think that oral antibiotics, taking a 10-day course of antibiotics, is hard on your gut, just imagine what delivering it straight to your blood does. Holy cow. It's just devastating to an immune system. Now, is that necessary in some cases? Absolutely. Completely agree. If you've got a nasty infection, the only way to knock it out is some IV antibiotics, then by all means, that's what we have to do. And I completely understand that. And I'm not faulting people for having that happen. What's troubling is, there is nothing to do after it. Modern medicine, conventional medicine, doesn't have anything to offer after they wipe everything out. They don't know how to look at your gut bacteria. They don't know how to look at your microbiome. They don't know how to test this stuff. It's it's not that difficult, but they don't have any training in that. They don't know that all of these species of bacteria make a difference and they all play a different role. And if you don't have an entire species of bacteria, which we see many, many times, that completely disrupts things and the bad bacteria can get out of balance, creating further digestive problems, creating further chronic illness.
2: Right. And I just want to take a step back because I'm not sure that we really fully went over this.
1: We got off on tangents.
2: When we talk about the microbiome, we're talking about the community of microbes living in and on our bodies. It's 100 trillion single cell organisms, which outnumbers human cells 10 to 1.
1: Right.
2: So
1: there's 10 times more not you than you that make up you.
2: Right.
1: How's that word? Did
2: right.
1: you, did
2: Very
1: you follow?
2: Clear way of it's saying
1: clear
2: that.
1: As mud.
2: But
1: that's
2: I
1: right.
2: mean,
1: and the microbiome. I want to back up for just a second there. It isn't just what's in our gut. It is exactly what. It's also what's on our skin.
2: Yes.
1: We have bacteria that are on our skin that protect us and help us as well.
2: Right, and so making sure our microbiome is in balance has become a top priority with a lot of people, and it's for good reason. I mean, our gut bacteria regulate many of the body functions, from creating vitamins, controlling immune system, or brain function. And of course, what many of you have heard of is metabolism and weight.
1: Right. So
2: it's critical to our long-term health.
1: Right. And so what a lot of people don't realize, if you're out there, if you're one of the two-thirds of the population, and so that's the majority of you listening, that are overweight, you could be overweight because your gut microbiome is completely out of balance.
2: Right. And that, I mean, we see all the time people come in and they're trying to do the right things and they're not losing weight and they can't figure it out. This could be a reason why.
1: It's not that difficult to turn around. The issue with it is finding out what exactly is wrong.
2: Right. Right. And I mean, you say it's not that difficult to turn around. It's not that difficult for us to turn around. It's difficult for us to tell you over the air what you need to do to turn it around because it's very different for each person.
1: Right.
2: And I think that's why so many people struggle for way too long trying, you know, constantly trying new things to try to figure this out. And, you know, until we get to the root of the problem, which is what we talk about all the time, you're not going to see much headway.
1: Right. Yeah. And you know, we're going to talk about some foods that can be beneficial, but I will preface it now, and I'm going to preface it later. It doesn't matter what we say food-wise that you should eat. You've got to be tested to figure out if you should be eating it. Because if your gut microbiome is out of balance, that means your immune system is on edge. It's working overtime, so you're likely inflamed, which is going to cause you to absorb things improperly or not at all, which is going to lead to further inflammation, which is going to lead to further chronic disease. And unless you know that the food that you're eating isn't making your immune system even more mad, then you're just guessing. You have no clue. You're just like, well, maybe this is good for me. Maybe it's not.
2: Right.
1: Because just like we've said before, just because a food is a health food doesn't mean it's healthy for you. You need to be tested to figure out, should you be eating that piece of chicken or that broccoli or those carrots or sweet potatoes, right? And when people get their results and they change and eat the foods that they're supposed to eat, it's amazing what can happen.
2: Yeah.
1: But you've got to make that change.
2: It needs to be like the baseline of what you do to get healthy. I mean, we've talked about that so many times on the show before, but it's like trying to play the game of life without knowing the rules. And there's no way you can win. You can make some headway, you know, you can gain some, but, you know, you'll end up taking a few steps back. It'll go, I mean, you don't know what the rules are. Right. And how can you possibly win at that? And then you're constantly hearing, well, this person ate this and that was good. And, you know, somebody else saying, well, this is what you need to, you know, feed your gut, like we're going to talk about today. But if you don't know that that's a food that is good for you, you as a unique person, if you don't know that it's good for you, then you possibly are going to do more damage than
1: right.
2: good.
1: You're throwing darts in the dark.
2: Yeah.
1: You have no real idea of whether or not it's going to help you. I mean, the things that we do in today's lives, you know, the modern lifestyle and lifestyle choices that we make, really, really, really have an impact on our gut and our microbiome as a whole. I mean, our diet that we consume today is basically devoid of all of the things that a gut needs to survive and to thrive, right? If we're eating lots of packaged foods that are highly processed and, you know, things that are pasteurized and homogenized, we're just missing all of the enzymes. We're missing all of the vitamins and minerals that are in that stuff. I mean, yeah, there might be some vitamins and minerals in there, but a lot of times it's fortified. That means that the vitamins and minerals weren't there and they had to put them in there. And when they put those things in there, when companies put those vitamins in there, they're putting in bad forms.
2: Yeah, exactly.
1: They're not putting in the expensive forms of the vitamin that actually work.
2: Right. They're putting what they can put in so that they can list it on the label.
1: That's exactly right. So it's a little frustrating, but that's the game that we have to play, and that's what we're up against. So we've got to take a break. When we come back, we're going to just continue talking about our gut, our microbiome, and things that you can do to improve your microbiome. You're listening to Wellness One.
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13: And welcome back to the show, everyone.

0: it's actually in your gut, because that's where we can see the most damage done, or the damage being done the quickest.
1: Right.
0: It's certainly not to say that the microbes that are on your skin are not important, because right. they are. And we've talked a lot about that, about the environmental toxins and things, you know, in beauty products and what we're putting on our skin and how that affects, you know, the microbes that are actually living on us. But when we talk about the microbiome in the gut, that's where it's super important.
1: I mean,
0: you know, all disease begins in the gut. I really feel like we can kind of focus back in on any, if you're looking at any disease, almost always you can find some sort of gut issue.
1: Right.
0: And so that's why the microbiome is so important.
1: Right. So,
0: and then that's why it's so annoying that it isn't addressed.
1: Right. And it's really never going to be addressed, because
0: well, by modern medicine.
1: Yeah. Modern medicine, conventional medicine is not going to, address it at all, because they pay zero attention to the fact that, you know, what you eat matters.
0: Because that there's no money in that.
1: No.
0: I mean, and it's really sad to say, but really that's what it comes down to. I mean, if modern, you know, or if conventional medicine was focused on getting people healthy, you know, what we do is what gets people healthy.
1: If they were focused on getting people healthy, we'd have a whole lot less sick people.
0: Right.
1: Call me crazy. We'd have a whole lot less sick people. I mean, we have way too many people that are just sick.
0: Right.
1: I mean, yeah, and you can see them. Like, I watch the news. I don't like to, but I watch the news once in a while. And to see them, like, even your local news, just watch them interview someone for a local story and look at how pale the person is, how sunken in their eyeballs look, whether or not they're overweight. I mean, you can tell just by looking at someone that they don't look healthy.
0: Well, and you say that. I do think that you have a different perspective than a lot of us, because you point out things a lot of times and I'm like, oh, I see it now. But I think it's become so normal that, you know,
1: I thought you were actually going to make fun of me being pale.
0: I'm very
1: pale. If you haven't seen a picture of me, Aaron and I are both basically transparent. We're so white.
0: Our poor child will never have a tan.
1: Yeah, Lincoln he's doomed.
0: Yeah, but I think that, you know, and we don't see it. I mean, you know, I think TJ in the office sees it more often. I mean, in my everyday life, I am surrounded by people who for the most part are healthy.
1: True.
0: But you do, you know, like going out shopping, holiday shopping, you see people, and there's so many people that we've talked about this before, like, what's the right thing to do? Do you stop someone and say, you have heart disease? Do you know you have heart disease?
1: Yeah, you can
0: see
1: it.
0: We don't do it, but we really want to.
1: I really want to know
0: that you have a raging thyroid problem? Because those are things that you can tell. And
1: Or a crazy hormone imbalance. Oh my gosh.
0: And when it's evident physically, you know, by outward appearance that clear, we are really torn and we're like,
1: I really want to go up to them and hand my card.
0: You know, but then we're like, is that offensive? So,
1: yeah. Let us know. Give us your feedback on that.
0: We'd love to know. Like, should we leave people alone? Because that's what we're doing. But it just kills us.
1: Should I just hand them a card and say, hey, you might benefit from this. This is what we can see from the outside just looking at you.
0: Right. And we're not talking about like weight issues. I mean,
1: no
0: one who is overweight doesn't know that they're overweight. I mean, they don't need us to point it out. We're talking about like internal issues, like thyroid, heart disease.
1: Visible. There are things that you can see that tell you that someone has thyroid disease, someone has heart disease, or someone has crazy hormonal imbalances.
0: Right.
1: Now, I'm not going to be able to tell if their estradiol is just slightly higher than it should. I can't tell that.
0: Right. But when it gets to a point, you can tell.
1: Absolutely. It's pretty crazy.
0: Yeah.
1: So, anyway, we were saying before the break, last break, which was, you know, I don't know, forever ago, we were talking about, you know, the modern living lifestyle choices that we make as a whole, you know, really is difficult on the bacteria, the whole microbiome. I talked about our diet. It's just, it doesn't have stuff in it. We're eating processed foods. Even when you go out to a restaurant, unless you're eating at a restaurant that you know serves locally sourced organic foods, it's likely processed stuff. Maybe the meat isn't, but I can almost guarantee you that unless you know where the meat is sourced in that restaurant, it's probably CAFO meat, meaning it's you know, animal farm meat. So it's going to be, you know, full of antibiotics, full of growth hormones. It's just going to be just and really high in omega-6

0: acids, fatty acids, it's going to be not very good for you. It's going to be very inflammatory. And so even those things are important to know, not to mention the chemicals that we use in processed food. I mean, look up a package of just chips, potato chips. Potato chips used to be potatoes, some sort of oil, and salt. And now we have preservatives out the wazoo, 50 different ingredients.
1: Yeah, and you can still find them that way.
0: Yeah, you can.
1: I mean, but most of them...
0: But most of them are not that way. I mean, the ingredient list is just ridiculously long. And then, you know, ladies, and I guess some guys out there that wear makeup. I mean, makeup is completely full of lead, and not all, but there is a lot of lead in the makeup industry. And the FDA doesn't even... say that there's a level that needs to be, you know, that you need to be below for these toxic chemicals in that stuff. It just says, well, you just need to keep an eye on it and keep it as low as you possibly can. That's their, basically their official stance.
1: Right. Well, and you know, the same thing with makeup and beauty products is what we talk about with supplements as well. And I know, you know, we've talked about that on the show before. There isn't a whole lot of regulation. I mean, we're kind of just shocked at the amount that companies can get away with, right. And people don't know. And so companies are able to make all of these crazy claims, and nobody's really policing it.
0: We had a patient who was really high in toxic metal. Actually, it was lead. Really high when we tested. And so we just started asking, you know, where are you getting things? I mean, it was high enough that they were currently being exposed. This is an exposure as a child, and it just stuck around in their system.
1: You can tell that.
0: You can tell the difference. The testing allows you to tell the difference. And it came out that eventually what we heard was that they had been taking some herbs. And so we're like, you know what? Why don't you bring those herbs in and we will send them off to the lab and have them tested sky high in lead.
1: Yes. And these are
0: over-the-counter supplements that they had purchased thinking that it was going to help them.
1: And
0: it was extremely detrimental.
1: First of all, not cheap supplements.
0: No.
1: Second of all, these were not people who were uneducated and they were not people who did not, I mean, they had plenty of money to spend on high, you know, what they thought were high quality supplements, and then to find out that
0: and very well educated in the natural health realm.
1: But that's what's so hard. I mean, we have people all the time that ask us about, you know, how is this brand of supplements, or you know, what do you think? Like, look at the label and it's like the label doesn't tell us that much unless we know how it's processed and we know exactly what their you know, what their facility is like and what their ingredients are. It's hard for us to give an honest opinion because it's just no one's policing it.
0: Right.
1: And that's difficult. And that's why, you know, we are really picky with what supplements we use.
0: Right. So, you know, not only that, you know, we eat massive amounts as a country of sugar and, you know, flour, starches in our diet. I mean, we're consuming 150 pounds of sugar per person per year and 150 pounds of flour per person per year.
1: And it starts really, really young. And I know we've mentioned that on the show before, but that's what's sad is I know a lot of parents are really adamant that their children do not have too much sugar. There are also a lot of parents that don't care at all. They're just like, you know, as long as the kid's getting some food in. But even those that are conscious about sugar are a lot of times we see feeding tons of carbohydrates, tons of flour, tons of, you know, Goldfish crackers and, you know, all sorts of things that then the child gets a taste for that. And it's really hard to get them to eat clean later.
0: Right.
1: I mean, and so it just we're setting them up. And then by the time they get to like even their teenage years,
0: they're overweight.
1: Yeah, they're having all sorts of issues.
0: And yeah, they're overweight and they're addicted to just terrible food. I mean, that's the reality of what we're looking at.
1: Because you don't see the ramifications early on.
0: No.
1: You don't see them for a few years. And so, you know.
0: But we could run blood work on them at 10 or 12 and already see diabetes, heart disease. Yep. You can see this stuff internally. They just can't see it externally.
1: And we do. You guys, children we've had brought in and we're like, well, let's test them. And we have found, you know, sky high candida and like all of these things where we're like, they're, you know, really high triglycerides. I mean, at very young ages. And so it's no wonder that adults are having problems when, you know, we're starting to eat an improper diet at a very young age.
0: Yeah.
1: A lot of times as soon as they're starting solid foods.
0: And what's crazy is, you know, even, I mean, we're seeing this because we have a little guy. Even the stuff that you go to the store and you look at it and it may say that it's, what are they?
1: Oh, I get really frustrated. Oh, you mean like the vegetable wafers?
0: Yeah, vegetable wafers.
1: And
0: then
1: like
0: you
1: that.
0: Look at it.
1: It's
0: and
1: all rice.
0: It's rice. It's rice, rice, rice, rice, rice. And then finally, it may be some vegetable flavoring for crying out loud.
1: Yeah, I mean, ridiculous.
0: This stuff is...
1: It'll say like sweet potato wafers. And I'm like, it has like some sweet potato in it, but it's rice. I mean...
0: There's enough sweet potato in it to make it orange. That's about it. Right?
1: Yeah.
0: I mean, that's literally what we're... And we get frustrated because, you know, this is just telling me that the general population has absolutely no idea what they're doing to their kid. If they knew, they wouldn't do it.
1: Right. Oh, exactly. I don't think for a second that most parents would... I mean, they're feeding their kids what they believe to be healthy.
0: Right.
1: And, you know, it's just a lot of misinformation.
0: All right. So we got to take another break. When we come back, we're going to continue on our soapbox on how to feed your gut and what's wrong with the...
1: Yes, and actually give you some tips
0: to
1: how
0: food.
1: To feed your gut.
0: Exactly. You're listening to Wellness One.
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0: And welcome back to the show, everyone. If you're just tuning in, today we're talking about how to feed your gut. We've really been ranting more than anything. It's kind of felt good, actually, to just kind of go off a little bit on frustrations with, you know, food, the what people have been taught.
1: Right. It's the frustrations that we hear from people all the time. It's the frustrations over the fact that people don't know what they need to do to keep their microbiome healthy.
0: Right. That's right. So, you know, we'll talk a little more about microbiome health and stuff like that. I mean, I heard a great explanation of the gut microbiome, and it was just simply this. Think of your gut microbiome as a garden, and if you don't take care of that garden, weeds will grow. And once weeds take over, the garden is ruined. And that's basically what happens if we're not doing the things that we need to do and eating the right foods and exercising and doing all the things that we're supposed to do to our gut bacteria. And when that gut bacteria gets completely out of balance like that, you're just setting yourself up for chronic disease.
1: Right.
0: It just happens that way. So there are tons of different species of microbes in and on us. There's like 500 to 1,000. There's a bunch. Some of them are very helpful. Some of them are harmful.
1: Right, which is why we talk about keeping it in balance, because it's certainly, you know, I mean, we need a lot of those microbes.
0: Right, that's exactly right. And so there are microbes that are supposed to be there that, as long as they're in small amounts, they're not doing any damage. They are beneficial to us, you know, in their small amounts. But if we're missing a species that keeps those guys in check, then the bad guys take over and become problematic for us.
1: Right. So we see people all the time. I mean, when somebody can come in with, you know, two people with, you know, pretty much the same symptoms, and one may have not enough of, you know, a certain good bacteria in their system. Another one may have way too much of a bad bacteria in their system. That's why the testing is so important. And that's why when you get to a certain point, this is really difficult to do on your own, because they cause very similar symptoms, and it's hard to know exactly what needs to happen in order to get you back in balance.
0: Yeah, and it causes very similar symptoms because there are an infinite number of things that can happen to the human body, but there are only a few ways for our body to respond. So the key is knowing where the damage is coming from, so then we can fix that, because the responses are often very similar.
1: Right, and well, we talked about that on various shows before, how, you know, so many different symptoms can lead back to one disease, and so many, and one symptom can be a whole bunch of different diseases.
0: Right.
1: It goes both ways. And I'm not sure, I mean, hopefully that makes sense to people. That's why the testing is crucial, because it's really hard to say, you know, oh, well, you have a headache, this is what it is. And we get questions like that from people all the time. And we really do encourage people to reach out to us on social media and by email, and so many of you do. And I would love it if we were able to say, oh, this is what you have going on. And every once in a while, we'll get a question where we're like, oh, this is probably what it is. You know, we recommend getting tested, but you might also want to eliminate this or want to, you know.
0: Right.
1: But most of the time, it's something where it's so, you know, general that, you know, it could be so many different things. We're like, we really can't give you, I mean, you know, I'm sorry, but our best advice is come in and let's talk about it, because we just can't pinpoint it,
0: and
1: through an email.
0: I think that mentality stems from, that's the way people have always been dealt their hand when it comes to going to the doctor. They go to the doctor with a problem. The doctor looks at them and says, this is your problem. Here's your pill. And they seem to know unequivocally, and they never waver, and they don't take into consideration that it could be a whole host of other things that are there. It's almost impossible to figure that out. I mean, people come in
1: without testing.
0: Without testing. And even with testing. So, like, I use mono as an example. There are a couple of different viruses that can cause mono. There's only one that people actually have ever really heard of. But when they test you to find out if you have mono, if you do have the sickness, they just test you to see if you have mono. They don't test you to figure out which virus actually caused it.
1: Because they don't care, because they're going to treat it the same.
0: Right. Exactly. And they're going to miss the mark, and then you're going to be left with all this residual stuff because we didn't actually help the immune system fight the bug.
1: Right. And it's the same thing, and we talk about this with thyroid a lot. You know, they check a couple of things, and they're like, you know, that's all we need to check, because if they're off, we're giving you this medication. Doesn't matter why they're off, because we're going to give you this medication. It's just, it's, you know, we see this with so many things, and that's why I think that's one of the reasons why we're so good at what we do. I mean, that's why, you know, so many people continue to come to us. So many of our patients refer people to us, and doctors refer people to us. But it's also, I mean, why I think it probably is frustrating to some people. And I don't know that. People are always very kind when we respond to them. But, you know, in my mind, I'm thinking, I wonder if it's frustrating to people when we respond and say, I'm sorry, we don't have enough information. We really recommend that you come in and see us where we can figure this out. I think people want to have a healthcare provider that looks at them as a unique individual. But I also get the human need to have an answer.
0: Right.
1: You know, you just, okay, I have this, like, tell me what it is. And we would love nothing more than to be able to do that. But it's, we can't give you an accurate answer without fully testing most of the time.
0: Right. So back to our bacteria in our body and on our body, you know, we've got to keep this stuff in balance. So what we really want to do is encourage our good microbes in and on our body by feeding them, right? We feed them the things that they need. We give them the food that they need. We play in the dirt for the things that are on our skin. It's good for us to have this exposure to allow these bacteria to all work in synergy, right? So, you know, the good bacteria, I mean, it doesn't take a genius to know that the good bacteria want healthy, whole, organic foods. That's what it wants, right? We want
1: what it knows how to deal with.
0: Right. We want our body wants high, and the microbes want high fiber, high nutrient content without artificial ingredients.
1: Doesn't know how to deal. They weren't made to deal with artificial ingredients.
0: Right. And so, you know, people ask, fiber gets a lot of traction, and people ask, well, you know, how do I increase my fiber? I mean, there are a ton of foods that help with fiber. But again, I'm going to preface this. Just because we recommend a food here that has high in fiber doesn't mean that the food's actually good for you, right? It can actually be problematic. But apples, artichokes, broccoli, cabbage, celery, garlic, figs, they're all high in fiber, right? I mean, we get into, you know, lentils and kale and pumpkin and spinach. All this stuff is high in fiber. Right.
1: Avocado,
0: right?
1: There are a bunch of them.
0: Yeah.
1: Coconut and foods made from coconut.
0: Right. And then there are things that our gut bacteria, you know, really like. Fermented foods really can have a beneficial effect on our gut bacteria. But I'll tell you, there are people who, if they eat fermented foods, they get really bloated and get really, you know, sick, and they don't feel well. But types of fermented foods that we're talking about, things like sauerkraut, you know, some people pickle vegetables, right? Kimchi, miso, tamari, tempeh, tofu, all of these things are very good fermented cultured foods, right? That can really feed our gut bacteria and our microbiome.
1: Right, unpasteurized apple cider vinegar, which I know a lot of people have heard of apple cider vinegar being good, and this is one of the reasons why, because it's fermented.
0: But if you have an issue with vinegar, or if you have a yeast overgrowth, this may be a big problem if you consume this stuff, right? If you've got SIBO going on, this can just set this stuff off like nobody's business. So if you're one of these people that you try these fermented foods and they create more of a problem, you need to get that checked out because you've got something going on. It shouldn't do that to you.
1: Right.
0: Right. These are, you know, things to just keep in mind. It's really important to do. But, you know, we also get people that come into the office that are like, all right, I'm eating well, I'm eating the right things. You know, what is there anything that I can do? And yeah, that's where we have things like prebiotic or probiotic supplements. Prebiotics feed the good microbiome, the good microbes. Probiotics are the actual bacteria themselves. People always ask, what's the difference between prebiotics and probiotics? Prebiotics is food. Probiotics is the actual bug itself, right? And so, you know, figuring out what you need, that's where a functional medicine practitioner can come in very handy, and that can help steer you in the right direction. Because, you know, like we said, not all supplements are created equal. Not all of them are the same. There are a bunch of different kinds. There are different strains of bacteria in these things. So you want to know and dig down in there, like, how does your garden grow? That's really what we want to know. Like, what's going on in there? How's your gut bacteria? What's out of balance? What needs to be replaced? Right? So we'll dive into this. We've got to take another break. We'll dive into this and talk a little bit more about these bacteria in your gut. And then we're going to talk about some things not to consume, things that are bad for you, regardless of your microbiome status. Right? You're listening to Wellness One.

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8: Hey, and welcome back to the show, everyone. If you're just tuning in, we have been talking all show about your gut, your microbiome. We've gone off on rants about food. We've ranted about baby food, and I mean the misrepresentation of the food based on, you know, the names of things. It's just been very frustrating. But
9: right, and so far we've talked about, you know, things to feed your microbiome, like food high in fiber, you know, fermented or cultured foods, and we talked some about pre and probiotics.
8: Yeah, and so, you know, when we're dealing with gut health, one of the things that we want to do and we have to pay very close attention to is if your gut's dysfunctional, we first have to figure out what's going on, what's wrong, And then find out what we need to take out. We've got to remove the bad stuff, whatever's going on. We've got to get rid of that. And then we've got to heal and seal that gut. And there are different ways to go about healing and sealing that gut. There's no just set thing. Everybody's a little bit different. Everyone's needs are a little bit different, but we've got to heal and seal that gut. And then we've got to repopulate that gut. We've got to put the good bacteria back in. We've got to give it the food that it needs to grow and flourish. And we've got to, you know, we may use things like probiotics. And, you know, there are different, like I said before, there are different types of probiotics out there. They have different strains in them. We may use them for different things. There's just a whole host of things that need to be, you know, going on there. But in general, when we're trying to, you know, help our good gut microbes grow and take care of things, you know, coconut food and foods from coconut, things like medium train triglyceride is a great supplement to help feed the gut bacteria. What it does is it helps decrease inflammation going on in the gut, and it helps to get rid of bad bugs while feeding the good stuff. It's really kind of cool how it works. You know, if you're not ready for it and you take MCT oil, it can cause an upset stomach, yes, in some individuals. So we have to be very careful. It can cause things like diarrhea, and, you know, lots of stomach gurgling and pain and stuff. So, you know, again, if you're one of these individuals, you've heard that an MCT oil can be very beneficial and you've tried it and it did not work for you, you weren't ready yet. You were trying to go too far, too fast, too soon. However it was, you stepped over a few things that needed to be done first. And so, again, working with a good functional medicine practitioner that understands all of this stuff and how these things work together is extremely important, right? Another one out there that helps is glucomannan. It's a fiber from a root. It helps bulk up food. It really helps with constipation. There are a lot of people that can't tolerate glucomannan. It can create bloating and just be straight up uncomfortable for a lot of individuals. So again, if this happens to you, figure out what's going on, fix it, because if your gut is healthy and functioning, it should not create an issue,
9: right,
8: for
9: and
8: you.
9: If you are okay with it, it really helps with weight control. And we know that, it's one of the reasons why people, you know, gravitate towards glucomannan. Isn't glucomannan in, like, there's like a noodle? Do you know what I'm talking about?
8: No.
9: It is. I'm pretty sure. Like, it comes in a bag and it looks really gross. It's like already a wet noodle. And it's like in a plastic. I wish I knew what it was.
8: Maybe
9: like magic
8: so.
9: Noodle or something.
8: I think you're right. I think it is something like that. You've asked me about that before, and I.
9: Because
8: I
9: remember one time looking at it and being like, this is glucomannan. That's like what it is.
8: Right.
9: And so some people swear by it and they're like, this stuff is amazing. And there are other people who are like, this is the worst product I've ever had.
8: When you cook it, it's kind of like tofu. It takes on the flavor of what you're cooking with.
9: Mm-hmm.
8: Yeah. Yeah. I think you're right. I think it is magic noodle or something like
9: something
8: that.
9: Someone
8: will correct us if we're wrong.
9: Right. But it comes in a plastic bag in liquid. And so it's like, they're like already looking like wet noodles. It looks gross, but I mean, if it works for you, then that's great. Yep.
8: So switching gears a little bit. So what do you not feed your microbiome, right? Simple stuff. We all know this stuff. Don't eat processed packaged foods, right? Don't eat refined grains, especially wheat. It's terrible for you. Sugars, things like high fructose corn syrup, terrible. Refined oils, awful. Antibiotics, except when absolutely necessary.
9: Yes, when absolutely necessary, antibiotics are wonderful.
8: Right.
9: Other than that, way too many of us, and we hear this all the time, people saying, you know, the way to tell a good doctor is if, you know, well, he actually gives me antibiotics when I need it. It's like if a doctor, you know, kind of takes a step back and says, I'm not sure you're ready for it. A lot of people look at it like, what a horrible doctor.
8: Right.
9: Which is I mean, we talk so much about conventional medicine. I also get that a lot of conventional medicine doctors are in a tough boat. You know, I mean, and we'll do antibiotics in our office, but it's specific circumstances.
8: Right. That's right. That's exactly right. So then there are other things that can damage our microbiome that you may not even be thinking of. Things like, you know, we talked about antibiotics, but there's antibacterial soap that destroys the bacteria on our body, right? Alcohol sanitizers, things like Purell, destroy the microbes on our gut. Some other things that can really mess things up that we can take, anti-inflammatories, ibuprofen, Advil, aspirin, you know, acid blockers really disrupt it. That's a big one that, you know, I don't think a lot of people really pay a lot of attention to, right? They're just taking it and that's just, you know, well, I've been on it for 30 years or 40 years. It's just one of those things. Refined oils are another one. You know, we've got to pay attention to the soybean oils and the corn oils and canola oils that we're consuming. They're everywhere, right? So that's, I mean, there's just a lot of stuff that can, there's a lot of stuff that can affect from that standpoint. And then, you know, lastly are things like sleep and exercise, right? And stress levels. All of these things can really alter our gut and our microbiome. I mean, we got to make sure that we're getting enough sleep, 7 to 8 hours. If you're not getting 7 to 8 hours, you are just depriving your body of what it needs to heal and repair. We, things like belly breathing, meditation, yoga, all of these things are great for decreasing stress levels. And that stress causes a gut imbalance. Right. We know that it does.
9: So many studies have now shown that stress has a direct impact on our microbiome. And I think that that's sort of intuitive. I think when you hear it, you're like, yeah, that makes sense. I mean, how many people, when you're stressed out, can, you know, start having stomach issues?
8: So
9: it's very clear in that, or, you know, or whatever else happening to your body physically, you know, you have physical symptoms. A lot of times that starts, you know, in your gut. And I think that we know that, but it's something to always keep, you know, at the forefront of your mind, because it is, you know, just another reason to keep stress in check.
8: Right. And it's funny. So we have some questionnaires that we'll give people, and they will report to us before we have them fill out the questionnaire. No, I don't have a lot of stress in my life. And then when they fill out the questionnaire, their stress level is actually off the chart. And they're like, literally just the other day, I had a person in the office that said, you know, I guess I didn't realize that I was as stressed as I am, because the results of the questionnaire were just like, oh my gosh, you are beyond stressed. And she verbally said, I don't feel that stressed. I don't feel that level of, you know, stress that you're talking about. And there's so much stress that's internal that it's just crazy what happens to us and what we perceive as stress and what's actually stressing our body. Two completely different things. But I digress. And that's about all the time that we have for today's show. I want to thank everyone for listening. If you want more information, visit our website, theinstituteofnaturalhealth.com. Follow us on Facebook and Instagram. We post stuff up there all the time. You can call our office, 314-293-8123. You know, shoot us an email. We like to hear from you. We do our best to get back to you as quickly as we possibly can. But yeah, that's about all the time we've got for the day. For Aaron, I'm Dr. TJ. This has been Wellness One. Thanks for listening.
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0: 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The U.S. Open has come and gone. We'll get into that. We're going to do a ton of emails in this show because we've gotten so many emails over the last few weeks. We haven't been able to get to those. So throughout the show, we'll be talking about emails and getting to those for those that have emailed in. So we appreciate that. Jay at JayDelsingGolf.com. With Jay Delsing, I'm Dan McLaughlin. Jay, it's come and gone. The U.S. Open, it was fun to watch. It was tough to watch at times, but still one of the great tournaments in one of the four majors, obviously.
1: Oh, Danny, when you start thinking about the venue and like the golf course there in Long Island, Shinnecock Hills, it's so difficult to predict. It's like it changes so much from 9 in the morning till 2 in the afternoon, and you watch the greatest players in the world just on the struggle bus. And man, the USGA, you know, fought like crazy to try to keep this thing updated. There's watering in between shots. There's none. There's the heavy wind. We had fog at the beginning of the week. I mean, we had Mother Nature at her finest this week.
0: What did you think about the course setup? And you've talked about this before. There's a lot of different designers that came in to Shinnecock and changed things up.
1: Yeah, it's really weird. It's a really odd golf course, Danny, when you look at the history of Shinnecock Hills and go, oh my gosh, you've got Seth Rayner, you got C.B. McDonald, you got Flynn, you've got Dick Wilson was in there, you've got all of these, Seth Rayner, you got all of these kind of these designers from the golden age of golf architect. They all had their hands in it and involved in one course, which is really unusual. You typically don't see that happen. You'll see maybe two or three, and you know, and then of course, Bill Cora and Ben Crenshaw came in recently to give it some update, you know, for the modern game, to try to withhold the traditions that Shinnecock still is known for, and they did a really nice job. But it's interesting because this golf course is hard for the main reason this golf course is hard. First of all, the greens are completely insane. And you have to remember that when this course was designed, the green speed averages were like 6, 7, and 8. So they really didn't have anything. It's all people knew back in the day, so those were considered normal. You put modern-day agronomy in this situation, and you look at green speeds that could get up over 11s with all that slope, Danny, it's just almost impossible to play.
0: That's what they did on Saturday.
1: Yeah.
0: They had them rolling at 11s, and then the wind was 20, 25 miles an hour, and we saw by the end of the day, it was brutal on these guys.
1: Yeah. And I mean, it's interesting because, you know, the way that Wyndham Clark got off to such a great start, you know, I'm sure that did not make the USGA happy seeing someone 7 under par. I mean, you're talking about sleepless nights for the USGA guys because they don't like that stuff. It's one of the things that Nota Begay had a great comment early in the week, Danny, and he said, why are we so fascinated and fixated on what the score is?
0: And punishing these guys.
1: Why don't we just watch the play and let the score be what it is? If
0: sure.
1: It gets that, you know, the X amount, fine. But if it's not, that's okay too.
0: I agree with that. Now, there's a lot of talk about syringing the greens. Will you explain what that does and why they were talking about that so much?
1: Well, so Shinnecock is hilly, and there are greens that sit way up, Danny, like the 10th and the 11th green and a few others. And what happens is when it gets that breezy right off the water, they dry out really, really fast. And as soon as they dry out, I mean, with some of the hole locations that they put out there, the ball will not stay put. And so, and they're also trying to make this thing as equitable on the players as they possibly can so that there's not a drastic advantage. And Danny, one of the things we have to talk about was there's a huge advantage in the field. Wyndham Clark's wave of the guys that played late early had a massive advantage over Scottie Scheffler and Rory McIlroy and all the guys that played early late. I mean, the guys that played early Thursday and late, they got 2-hour fog delay. Then when they got out, obviously, the fog lifted because heavy winds came in, and they played throughout heavy winds. And then later Thursday afternoon, the winds died down.
0: Crenshaw Design. You mentioned that he's got a hand in this. Typically, what are his golf courses like? What does he try to do with his design?
1: He's probably the one designer, Danny, that doesn't have a distinct fingerprint. He is like a chameleon. He will go with, you know, he will go with what the land. He's a big land resource guy. So if there's hills and rolling hills, he's going to try to keep those throughout his design, meaning like if anyone's ever gone over to played in Maui and played the plantation course, well, Ben designed that and the greens are insane. They're just, it's very hilly. So the greens are very slopey and very hilly. And depending on how the wind blows, because the wind can blow very hard in Maui, the greens can just get almost impossible to play.
0: All right, we're at Five Iron Golf, again, located in Clayton off of Forsyth here in St. Louis. Golf lessons, club fittings, event space for corporate outings, fiveirongolf.com. I know this is one of your favorite places to go. Now, the weather has gotten nice, so a lot of people are out on the golf course.
1: Sure.
0: But like on Father's Day last weekend, we saw this place packed because the weather wasn't so great. So you go inside and you got Five Iron Golf.
1: No, absolutely. And I mean, you talk about great event space, Danny. First of all, for golfers, it's paradise. The food's great. They got a full service bar, TVs everywhere, so you're watching the Cardinals, you're watching the Open, you're watching whatever golf event is on, and then the amount of space. I mean, there's over 9,000 square feet under roof here, and so you have a corporate outing, you have a bachelor party, a bachelorette party. We've seen a bunch of the gals coming in there, some of their leagues and things like that. It's just fantastic.
0: What are you trying to get out of a simulator? Let's get into this.
1: Yeah.
0: You come in and there's multiple simulators here at Five Iron Golf. There's two perspectives I want to get. One, the professional golf perspective, which is you.
1: Yeah.
0: And then two would be just the average duffer coming in and saying, what am I trying to get out of this? Because I push it right, I hook it left, whatever, from a right-hander's perspective, whatever the case may be. So on both cases, what are you trying to get out of a simulator?
1: Well, I think, first of all, you have to, it's dependent on your skill level. Right. So everybody's looking for a little something different in their games. You know, a beginner is looking for anything. Give me something I can hang my hat on. How do I hold the club? How do I swing this thing? What does it look like? Stuff like that. And Brian Lean, the head director of golf, head professional here at Five Iron, just does a great job. He has a bunch of packages and things like that to help you from it, whatever the level is. And Brian's a golf lifer, as we affectionately call them and ourselves. Love the game, will always be involved in the game. He was at Old Warson for a long, long time and did the regular green grass golf for the majority of his career until, you know, this opportunity at Five Iron with Carlton and their team came along. So it just depends on what you're looking for, D. And here's the thing that you'll notice that really is kind of off-putting when you first get into a sim. When you go out on a regular driving range, whether it's putting, chipping, pitching, whatever it is you're doing, driving, you're ball bound. And what I mean by that is the ball is your ball focused 100%. As soon as you make contact, you're looking at the ball. As soon as you make contact, you're looking at the ball. You're judging it. You're reacting to it. You're like, oh, that wasn't very good. The ball didn't fly right. Well, and that's one thing. When you get into indoor golf and you have a simulator, well, now all of a sudden, Danny, you strike the ball, it flies 9 feet, hits the screen, drops down, and now there's an image on the screen and no ball flight. And you're like, well, and you know, they have the tracer functions and it's super, super cool, but it's not the same. It's just not the same. The ball's dead, lying at your feet, and you're watching it fly on the screen. It's totally different. So, Danny, you're left without that visual that we're so used to having. And it's important from a practice perspective because you're going to be able to develop some feels that you can rely on by practicing indoors. And here's what I mean, especially with your short game. Let's say you got to go out on the driving range or you go out on your short game area or your pitching chipping area and you're going to work on your 25-yard pitches. I'm going to fly this ball 25 yards and it's going to go to the hole. And again, you're outside, so you're working on you're clipping the ball off the ground, you're listening to the sound, you're watching the ball fly, and all this stuff. And that's what you're plugged into. When you come inside, you don't have any of that. So you clip the ball, it hits the screen, it drops to the, and you're now looking at the screen. This is an amazing opportunity to really develop your feel. So you can make this swing. The ball hits the screen. You don't get to watch the ball anymore, but the screen will tell you how far the ball flew. So, oh, wow, okay, that ball flew 18 yards. I was trying to fly at 25 yards. And, Danny, what we need to work on for every golfer is what are our carry distances? And that's important to know, Danny, because here's a great example of why this is important to know. You get out and you look in your sim, and guys get carried away with how far the ball goes. Here's your 7-iron, and you look at, and it went 152 yards. Another one went 148, another one 153. So you're figuring, my 5-iron generally goes 150 yards. But when you're leaving out the carry, so now you go on the golf course. You got a par 3. It's 150 yards to the flagstick. The flagstick's 10 yards on the green. It's 140 yards to carry to the front edge. But right in front of the green tee is either a really deep bunker or maybe a creek, water feature, something. And you didn't pay attention when you were inside that your 7-iron's only carrying 132 yards in the air. So now you hit the 7-iron and you hit it nicely. It's going right at the flag and it falls into the water. And you're like, what the heck? But that's what that total number that the simulator is giving you is talking about the rollout. And the rollout doesn't, when you have to carry, you need to know how far we carry this stuff. That's crucially important and a huge differentiator, and will really help you if you have that understanding and take that to the next level of your game. It'll really, really help.
0: You get too involved, though, in swing speed, don't you?
1: Yeah.
0: Clubhead speed. That's one of the things I think you can get.
1: Yeah.
0: You got to be really careful with that. I use myself as an example, and I sit there and say, man, my clubhead speed is terrible. Yeah. So now what do I do? Overswing.
1: Well, you swing harder and harder. And watch how much of the ball control you lose by doing that. And D, you hit the ball. This is what's deceiving about clubhead speed. When you swing the club, your clubhead speed is what?
0: Have no idea.
1: Okay,
0: it's last not good
1: time
0: enough.
1: We looked. Yeah, last time we looked, it was under 100.
0: It is. It's probably it like 90, you know, in that range.
1: Yeah, right.
0: Yep.
1: But you get out there and you hit a good drive and it goes 260 yards. If you hit it well, 270 yards. I mean, your ball flies forever when you hit it well. And that's all you need. You don't need to hit it further. You need to hit it more in the club face.
0: Yeah.
1: It's more solid, things like that.
0: We're at 5-Iron Golf, located in Clayton off of Forsyth. 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I'm Dan McLaughlin. We're coming to you from the Car Shield Studios. We're on remote. This is Golf with Jay Delsing.
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1: 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CGI has generously agreed to match that $1 million. 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

0: 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Carlton Blood, franchise owner of Five Iron Golf in Clayton, Missouri, is our guest. Thank you for coming. As always, you're here probably every single day, so we appreciate you hopping on the show.
1: Yeah, just about almost. Yeah, thanks for coming in, guys. We love having you guys here. It's a blast.
0: How would you describe Five Iron Golf from your perspective?
1: I mean, it's really, honestly, it's a place for everybody. You know, we see golfers of all walks. We see people that have never even golfed before coming and swing clubs or just hang around with their friends and family, corporate events. So it's just a lot of fun all the time. It's for everybody.
2: So one of the things that is really important, and we really appreciate you taking the time because I know you have a lot of stuff going on, but you're a guy that wants more people. We're looking at on the side of the wall here, it says grow the game, but that is something that is near and dear to your heart. And when you come into the golf scene as you do with this great facility, it's downtown Clayton, it's right in the heart of St. Louis, and you've had tremendous amount of success, which our hats off to you, but you're looking to unite people, to get, you know, you're not there to try to take someone's business away from them. I mean, it's an odd thing to say, but you really want to be part of the golf landscape and be part of the golf culture and community.
1: It is really ironic that we are sitting here next to our neon sign in here that says "Say Grow the Game." That's what Brian and I believe. That's what the program that we that we built. You know, whether it's trying to get people to become better through our lesson program, our leagues are really fun. You know, we're just open to everything, right? And we want to make those partnerships. We want to become

0: a force in the community, but also bring the community together.
1: Two-part question. When did you open, and what's been the reaction to those that have taken part in what you offer?
0: Yeah, I mean, we opened, we passed our year mark 3 weeks ago. So we've been open 1 year, the 1st of June. I found this actually out the other day. We are top five in the country of five iron locations. There's almost 50 of them
2: in
0: memberships. So we have, we still have over 220 members, even though we're in the middle of the golf season, outdoor golf. I mean, it's 80 degrees outside right now. You should be outside playing.
2: Right.
0: You know, we appreciate that. But pretty much full at this point, you know, from 11 to 5. So, you know, even though it's nice outside, people still come in. They use it for the data. They use the range. They practice. But yeah, I mean, it's we've just seen a really, really awesome outpouring, and you know, I think we're only going to keep growing as we build into Chesterfield. That's our next step. We're coming later this year, so we're only going to expand our reach and hopefully reach more people a little bit further west.
2: It's fantastic to think that you guys have done so well in just a year. You rank that high in the whole five iron system, because we know that there's sites in Manhattan, Houston, all over the country. One of the things Danny and I were just talking about, Carlton, that's really super cool is the way that you can use simulators and indoor golf to get better while you play the game. There's great opportunities, and a lot of folks I don't think are really that plugged into how you can come in, you use the sims, you don't only have to look at your clubhead speed, which is all everybody wants, their ball speed, their clubhead speed, because that's really not as significant as most amateurs think. But then when it comes to how far your ball flies, how far your irons carry in the air, how far your driver carries in the air, what is, you know, you can do a practice session here, and people don't understand this. The machines will document every single shot, and you could come out and go, gosh, I didn't realize that the majority of my misses with this club are out to the right or the left or whatever it is. There's a lot of information you can garner from this indoor practice.
0: I mean, it really is. One of the things that we talk about a lot is, you know, when you go out on the range and you have your practice session, you should have routine, right? You should ingratiate yourself to a program and a practice routine and figure out what works. There's so much stuff out there, but everybody's swing is unique and different. On top of that, you know, when you go out to a driving range, you can see things, right? If you know what you're looking at, that's one thing. But when you get on a simulator, you can see it, but then you can literally pinpoint, you know, a specific piece of data, and just that data point can transition a whole different part of your game. For example, myself, Brian, and I work on my height, right?
2: Yes.
0: We're trying to get the ball up in the air. Yep. So how the data point that we're looking at is my swing apex when I'm coming down. Am I getting lower and making the correct contact with the ball to use the club to lift the ball, right? And that's just one data point out of, you know, dozens of data points. So that's the example I would use for myself.
2: And Danny, we talk about this all the time. Before we had any of this data, guys would hit that. So one of the things, Carlton, I've seen your swing, and we've done some sim stuff. He has a tendency to hit down on his driver. He's got a tremendous amount of speed, but because of the way these new clubs are designed, if you don't swing up and gently get this thing on the uptick, these massive headed drivers, they don't perform nearly close to their optimum level. So for a guy with his speed, you're not getting the maximum distance and carry out of a club until we start getting a little sweep and getting that picked off the tee. And that's something that, even though you've got good feel and touch and have played the game for a long time, you may or may not know that you might feel like you're sweeping up on it, but you still hit down on it and you're not going to get the pop, because as soon as you get up on it a little bit, Carlton, you're going to gain 30-40 yards. I mean, it's that significant.
0: It is. And you know, when I got fitted a couple weeks ago, one of the Callaway reps came in, that Missouri regional Callaway rep came in and fitted me. That's exactly what he was saying. You know, if I can get a little bit more of an upward attack angle, I'm going to only go further, right? And you know, one of the things is they actually, when they fitted me, they de-lofted my wedge, or not even my wedges, all of my clubs about 2 degrees, because he's distance is not my problem.
2: No, it's, you got lots of speed.
0: Yeah. So what they wanted to do was get the ball up.
2: Yes,
0: he's trying to add 20 to 30 feet in height on my, for example, my 7 iron. I had a wonderful 7 iron that probably went about 110 feet in the air. I mean, it was just towering.
2: Yeah,
0: and then it came and dropped. You know, because you don't want that vertical distance variance. That's what a lot of amateurs mistake. Is like, I know that I can hit a 7-iron 185, but I can also hit a 155 or I can hit a 200, right? So you want to eliminate that.
2: And then when that 7-iron is hit right in the middle of the club face with the old tech, that thing's not stopping on any greens.
0: No.
2: And so you really defeat the purpose of being able to use your speed and power, because the ball won't stay on a green for you.
0: Exactly. And the club technology, to your point, you just made it, is so advanced now. I mean, every 3 to 5 years, it really is. You're almost doing yourself a disservice by not upgrading technology, whether it's a driver. And I mean, I'm not trying to advocate for people spending money, but the technology literally is advancing that at that rapid of a pace.
1: Carlton Blood is our guest, franchise owner of 5-Iron Golf in Clayton, Missouri. That's where we originate on this Golf with Jay Delsing segment. And Carlton, how about memberships and where you're at with that? You mentioned that you got over 200, but what comes with a membership? How much is it? And give us a little background on that.
0: Yeah, absolutely. We are sitting at $189 a month for an annual sign up. So that's a 12-month commitment. You pay the first and last month.
2: $189 a month.
0: Yeah, and that's unlimited access, right? So anytime you can book a bay, up to 90 minutes Monday through Friday. You can walk in at any time. Your golf is included. You get 20% discount on pretty much anything in-house. You get direct connection to us. We give you a free swing analysis, basically a free lesson right off the bat. And one of the things that, you know, Jay and I were talking off air about is we're really excited because we launched a local green grass program that comes with that membership. So you get access to private clubs. You get to go out with our golf program to go. We play public courses. So we have a lot of really exciting things that we're trying to build. You know, we're on the precipice of doing Dalhousie, which is a wonderful thing.
2: Great.
0: We're going to take our members down there all the time. So there's just more things like that we're just trying to connect people with.
2: Danny and I were talking about how the info that you can learn from the Sims, that where most amateurs kind of get themselves lost in. If you can start talking about, if you can get with Brian or some of the staff here, they can start breaking this down, and you don't need to be an expert at TrackMan. You don't even want to be an expert at TrackMan. You probably only need 2 or 3 data points, maybe not even that many, and let Brian or the staff here help you understand why this is important. Getting that trajectory on your irons, Carlton, is going to be a game changer for you. The driver's going to be, I mean, hard for you to even imagine how far you're going to be able to hit it. But there's also things that you can do shaft-wise. There's also things you can do with the way that your irons are set up, which you talked about adding loft. When I was working with Danny's daughter, Avery, who is an absolutely great golfer, we put a degree and a half more loft on her driver and Danny. It was like an entirely new world opened up for her because she had so much more control, got the ball up in the air, Carlton, and was bombing it. And this, plus you sprinkle in a little more confidence, guys. What's that like?
0: I mean, go back to your playing days. How you got better, more than likely, and I don't want to make an assumption, but you swung clubs every day, right? And the only way you get better is by playing all the time. Yeah. Now, you do have to go play outside. You do have to touch grass. But we give you an opportunity here to play every single day, rain or shine, cold or hot. You know, there's guys that are in here every single day. You know, it can be for 10, 15 minutes. But you pick up a club and maybe swing 30, 40 times.
2: There's there's no reason to not come here before you go to the your country club or your Muni. Why
1: or
2: not?
1: Or go to work.
2: Yeah. Right.
1: And we see people at 6 a.m. in here.
2: Oh, yeah. I know.
1: It's crazy.
0: Honestly, one of our busiest times for our members is between 6 and 9 a.m.
1: That's insane.
0: It's pretty crazy. Yeah,
2: we've also seen guys at lunchtime coming in. Yeah. You'll see a jacket hanging on a bar stool, and they're not there.
0: Guys will change out of their button downs and put a t-shirt on and then put it back on and go upstairs to work. So
1: let's talk a little bit, too, about event space for corporate outings. You've got that. You also do the club fittings. You got golf lessons, which you mentioned. So you're kind of a one-stop shop.
0: We really are. I mean, we've enjoyed a really wonderful week. We had about 7 events this week. So, you know, we see it anything from young professional events to birthday parties. So it's you come to us with your ideas and whatever you want to host your event for, and we do it. We have a 170-person complete buyout next week on Thursday. So it's not just for the corporate events. It can be your family's birthday party or whatever it is.
2: And it's an asset for our community. This thing is right in the heart of Clayton. You got a new location and the works come down in the Chesterfield Valley, so the folks from St. Charles won't have such a long way to drive to come all the way into Clayton. And I'm sure that location's going to be like magic, just like this.
0: I mean, I know our member John is in here. He's from the Illinois side. We have guys that drive over 30 minutes just to come.
1: It's amazing.
2: One thing I wanted to add to, Carlton, is you mentioned Callaway, and it's really significant and important to you, but you guys have great, folks don't have clubs. You got great stuff for them to hit. You don't have a set of clubs. Don't stay away because of that reason.
0: No, I mean, we have clubs for kids all the way, you know, six years old, all the way. You know, we have women's fitted clubs. The only thing we don't, unfortunately, have at the moment is extended shafts for taller guys like me. We have the brand new Elites and Quantum Callaway stuff. So come in. You can even, you know, if one of my golf staff's here, they'll pull something out of the fitting club and a fitting cabinet and pull something together for you and try to get you into something that maybe works for your swing.
1: We know you're busy. Thanks for stopping in. We appreciate your support, too.
0: Thank you, guys. Thank you, guys, very much.
1: Carlton Blood, franchise owner of Five Iron Golf in Clayton, Missouri. 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

0: Golf with Jay Delsing rolls on from Five Iron Golf, located in Clayton off of Forsyth. I keep saying it, but they've got the golf lessons here, club fittings, event space for corporate outings, fiveirongolf.com, 8015 Forsyth Boulevard. Opens every day at 6, except on Sundays at 8. You were going to jump in and tell me something. What do you got?
1: Danny, remember, this show goes nationwide, and there are over 50 Five Iron locations currently, with more than that number is going to double in the next 2 years. So wherever you're catching the show, wherever you're, just keep your head on a swivel, because there's going to be a Five Iron coming and you're going to get to experience it yourself.
0: Okay, I love doing this. I love, you are a voracious reader.
1: Yeah,
0: you love to read. Yeah. I do too, and anything on golf I will read. And this is out of the Wall Street Journal: five things an orthopedic surgeon does to avoid golf injuries. Okay, I'm gonna throw these at you.
1: I gotta tell you, this super cool article that we both found. I just absolutely love it.
0: Okay, number one, warm up. I'll get to your thoughts after the five. Number two, protect your spine. Lower back is the most common site of injury in golfers. Three, treat early pain. Golf injuries tend to start quietly, and he brings up elbow aches. An awful lot happen with a golfer.
1: Yep.
0: Think beyond swing speed. The modern golf world is obsessed with swing speed and distance, so you got to watch that. And then respect recovery. One of the most common patterns he sees is what he calls the, quote, spring overload, so that's something to keep in mind as well. What stands out for you?
1: Well, the... all of it, really, because
0: you probably have dealt with all of it.
1: We abuse all of them. I mean, I'm the worst at warming up. I mean,
0: you are terrible at it. I don't get it.
1: I hardly ever warm up.
0: Here's a hint for you. I got a hint. Say our tee time is at 2 o'clock. Let's start. Jay Delsing needs to show up. Let's say how about just 1:30?
1: Yeah.
0: Just take a couple swings, Jay Bird, for a guy that's had back surgery.
1: Two.
0: And then maybe
1: only two of those.
0: Okay, only two. Maybe if you roll a few putts, that's fine. Here's what happens when you play with Jay Delsing. 2 o'clock is the tee time. The other three guys are there. If you're playing with John Worth, he's there about an hour and a half early, warming up, getting a good sweat on. And then all of a sudden, Jay shows up on the first tee from the tips and is hitting bombs. He does do a breakfast bowl, because that's your warm-up.
1: Yeah.
0: What is wrong with you?
1: I'm not sure.
0: You need to get out there and warm up, bro.
1: Yeah. You know, it's probably... and I'm dealing with this shoulder pain now and with everything else. But the warm-up is crucial. I try to tell folks that to give themselves time so that they can figure out what they have for the day, D, in terms of their tempo, their speed, what their shot shape's going to look like, whatever, you know. And then I just absolutely abuse it and don't do it.
0: Typical warm up. What's your advice? So you get on,
1: start with
0: the tee, and what are you doing?
1: Start with your most lofted club.
0: And you learned this from Tiger, right? Watching him,
1: it's unbelievable. So you get your most lofted club. And hit just some nice little 10-yarders, 5-yarders, 15-yarders, and just gradually start lengthening it out. And then go to another lofted club and just kind of start easing into it. And what I did, Danny, from when I was playing all the time, and I did this directly from hitting balls next to Tiger, is that I'll start with those lofted, then I'll be in at 7-iron, and then I'll go back and hit some sort of wedge. And then I'll go to my 4-iron and hit those, and then when I'm finished with that, go back to a wedge. Then I'll go to my 5-wood and go back to the wedge. And I always went back to the wedge because it's so much more like the way you play a game of golf.
0: Mm-hmm.
1: You know, instead of sitting there rifling 4-irons and, you know, you don't sit there and hit 17 4-irons in a row.
0: What do pros do? You know, so say they're getting ready to play and... you know, their tee time is at 2:05, let's say.
1: Yeah.
0: Okay. When does a pro get there? What does he do? Because sometimes guys are doing a workout in the morning. All of a sudden, they're hitting balls. They go to the putting green, it seems like, for hours on end.
1: Yeah.
0: I mean, it's amazing how much they put into warming up or just getting ready, the preparation prior to teeing it up.
1: So here's what mine would look like, D. Let's say I'm playing at 12. Okay. I'm playing at 12. I get to the golf course at probably... 10, okay, and I'll usually go get a really, really light something to eat. Now, so if I'm playing at 12, that means I'm going to be on the golf course until at least 4:30, probably 5 o'clock competing. So I'll have some energy bars, protein stuff in my bag, Okay. But I like playing on an empty stomach. I didn't like it. Now, not like I was going to pass out and fall away from not having any energy, but I liked having an empty stomach. I liked that feeling of that, it just that kind of leanness as I described it. But then, so I'd get something light to eat. And sometimes 12 o'clock was always a weird tea time because you could be between breakfast and lunch service at the club that they're serving. So what I usually would do is some sort of salad, Danny, and maybe a little chicken and just something light. Then I'll go in and get a nice 20-minute workout in. I get on the bike or whatever. They had a VersaClimber. They had a bunch of different things in there. I get on there and get a nice light sweat, and then I get a nice stretch. Hamstrings, back, abs, all this stuff, glutes. And then by that time, D, it's probably about an hour before. Then I go to the putting green. I like having the putter in my hand before I hit any other club. So I get to go to the putting green, roll, see if the green speeds have changed, any do that. Then go through my warm-up where I'll go hit balls, and I usually don't spend much more than 15, 20 minutes there. So I time it all out so that then I come back, and I've got at least 20 minutes before I tee off, hit some chips, pitches, bunker shots, whatever it is for the day, and then go play.
0: I had the privilege to be at the Stiefel Charity Classic behind the scenes, thanks to you.
1: Yeah.
0: And watching these guys, Bernard Langer was the one that comes to mind for me, but seeing him in his preparation and how much that he did in particular on the putting green. But then the other thing was, and I've told this to you, Jay, he was the last guy to leave the grounds at Norwood Hills, so yeah. I guess that's a reason why he's winning so much. But I said, where do these guys go work out? Because he's a big workout guy, and they have a touring workout facility. It was unbelievable.
1: It's unreal. Danny, the first year of that was my first year on tour in 1985. And it was hysterical because guys had no idea what to do. Guys were just going in and drink beer. Yeah. Right. It was like, what is, you know, because they had a cooler in there and a fridge and stuff. And so, yeah, it was really kind of fun. But nowadays, I mean, there's so many golf specific exercises you can do. The TPI, Titleist Performance Institute, years ago when Tiger came out, they created a series of golf specific exercises that will help your bod.
0: Yeah.
1: It's just unbelievable what it'll do.
0: I think it was really interesting in watching the U.S. Open last weekend. After day two, Scotty Scheffler had a rough day one. Day two, he hit the ball really well. Putting was okay. But he, afterwards, Jay, until nightfall, was with his swing coach, Randy Smith, longtime coach. He had part
1: guests
0: of his,
1: on a show. We've had Randy on.
0: Yeah, he was awesome. And had two members of his team watching him hit balls. But he sat there and hit his driver for about an hour and a half. I was watching the Golf Channel, and they just kept going back to him. They'd have a subject they talk about. Then they go back to the range, and he's still hitting balls. No one is around him, and he's just pounding drivers. I just thought, at what point, I guess a pro, it doesn't matter, but at what point are you doing too much,
1: well,
0: even with Scotty Scheffler?
1: Exactly, and he knows. So, Danny, I will tell you this about Scotty Scheffler. No one works harder than Scotty Scheffler. He is there. He's not this. He doesn't talk about it. He's not filming it. You know, this is not unusual for him. Now, one of the things that was the hardest thing in the world for me was to practice drivers because
0: and that's all he was doing that night.
1: My temperament and my personality, my brain, I wound up ratcheting it up, and I wound up over swinging. And, you know, then the practice session goes to hell. When I practiced my driver's D, I had to break it up. I had to go hard at it for 30 minutes, and then I had to go do something else. I'd go for a walk. I'd just walk away. A lot of times my body was hurting. I'd walk away. I'd go for, you know, just go for like a stroll. Go walk around the clubhouse. Go get a, you know, maybe a half a sandwich or something like that. Or go hit some bunker shots. Just anything different, and then come back. My concentration level doesn't stick for that long. I am absolutely distracted by stuff easily. And so learning that about myself, and I think that's important for the listeners to understand. Look, we want quality over quantity in all of this. And for Scotty Scheffler, I can promise you, he was as attentive with that first swing as he was with the 50th swing, because that's him. But, and you know, guys in my generation, Vijay Singh pounded balls. Bobby Watkins, huge ball beater. But, you know, you had to know your personality because you can actually do as much harm, Danny Mac, as good when you're, when, if you don't stay diligent to your form and to what your technique is.
0: And you got
1: to
0: find a point, correct? Like when you're hitting that driver, it's not just about pounding. For the amateur that's out there listening, you always tell me it's not, a, you know, just about pounding your driver. Find the fairway.
1: Yeah.
0: Like find a fairway that right. you're, when you're on the driving range, find, make up a fairway, whatever that is, but
1: absolutely.
0: Find it.
1: Absolutely. Between, maybe it's some two trees on the driving range, and this is the left edge of the fairway, this is the right edge of the fairway, but we got to have it.
0: Right.
1: And then, D, give yourself, when you practice, folks, give yourself a plan. I want a practice plan. What does that mean? I want you to say, excuse me, I'm going out today, and I'm practicing my driver, and I've got to hit 10 drives in a row in between these two targets. I have to land in between those two targets for that to be a fairway hit, and then I'm going to move on to work on a different part of my game. But have a goal, accomplish the goal, feel great about it, and then go move on to something else. And D, when you move on to the other part of your game, have something similar. I'm going to make 10 three-foot putts in a row, and then I'm going to move on to my lag putting, and then I'm going to lag balls from, you know, 40 feet in. I'm not going to leave until I make one, and then all the other ones are going to be within, you know, 4 feet of the hole or 5 feet of the hole. I'm making that up, but there's you need to have parameters on your practice so that you can feel like you accomplished something. And so many people, Danny, go out there and just aimlessly whack balls.
0: That's Jay Delsey. I'm Dan McLaughlin coming to you from Five Iron Golf, located in Clayton off of Forsyth here in St. Louis. We get an email about putting, so we're going to talk about that when we come back. You're listening to Golf with Jay Delsey.
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0: Golf with Jay Delsing rolls on from the Car Shield Studios, which is located at 5 Iron Golf this weekend, located in Clayton off of Forsyth in St. Louis. 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With Jay Delsing, I'm Dan McLaughlin. Told you we get to some putting in this segment. We get an email asking Jay, specifically, not asking me because they've seen me putt probably, but left hand low and what you think about that. And this gentleman says he's trying to do that. He said at times it works. Sometimes he gets a little off kilter, but what do you think about left hand low?
1: I don't have a problem with left-hand low, Danny. So basically, we're talking about for a right-handed golfer, when you grab a club, a putter, and you just let your arms hang down, it's much more natural to have your front arm or your left arm be lower than your right. It just it doesn't have as far to go. You know what I mean? It just naturally hangs down further than your right hand when you. So I read an interesting article about Jim Furyk. You know, Jim Furyk is he was great on the non
0: USA.
1: Yeah, the non peak times of the coverage last week for the US Open. And his dad was a PGA of America professional, and he was his longtime coach. And so first of all, there's brilliance in his dad recognizing a golf swing that so many other pros would change, and he left it alone to the tune of about $80 to $90 million that
0: right.
1: he made. So that was a good decision. But Danny, Jim's always been a left-hand low guy. And when I played with him, I said, when did you go to left-hand low? And he goes, my dad taught me
0: to
1: putt
0: wow.
1: left-hand low from the very get-go because he thought it's a much more natural way to putt. And I thought, that's really interesting. And for me, you know, all I knew was what I saw on TV. So everything I did was try to just mimic that, you know. Saw Jack Nicklaus. I'm like, I'm going to do that.
0: I can't believe that. He taught him that way, and you're watching Jack, and you're saying, yeah, if it works for Jack, I got to do it that way.
1: I'm going with Jack and Arnold and
0: I don't blame you.
1: Kings, you know. That's the way I'm rolling.
0: I thought it was a great story. We did a dinner a couple of weeks ago with our buddy Jared Capps from Jerseyville Flooring and More, and you were talking about, and I didn't realize to the extent that you did this, but you talked about putting with your eyes closed in a PGA Tour event, and it helped you.
1: I did it for over a year, Danny. I did it
0: for
1: over a year.
0: I thought it was just one
1: year. Oh, no, I did it for over a year.
0: I
1: had so much success with it. I got to tell you, it was a complete freak out when I started. I was so anxious, but I was putting so poorly.
0: Did you have yips or what'd you have?
1: No. I just couldn't figure it out. It just wouldn't. I don't know. You know, it's just the year's a long time.
0: Yeah.
1: You know, and you go through these ups and downs. And ironically, it seems like you putt your worst when you're hitting at your best. You know what I mean? So I had all of these intermediate chances for birdies and wasn't making any of them. And I remember my caddy, Mike O'Connell's great guy, works for Peter Jacobson up in Portland, Oregon now for PJP Productions. Just a kid, grew up in Quincy, Illinois, caddy for me some, and just awesome. His brother Chris is one of the best teachers in the country now too, down in Dallas. But he said to me, I said, man, it just, you know, nothing feels good with this putter. He goes, have you ever tried putting with your eyes closed? We were walking to the first tee. I'll never forget, I'm playing with Boo Weekly. Walking to the first tee, and I'm going, give me three balls. And I ran over. I was playing down in Jackson, Mississippi. Ran over to the putting green. First one, I hit fat and ball. I had about a 20-footer and went about halfway. The next one, I rolled up there pretty close, and the third one went in. And I go, that's it. I don't care what happens today. I'm putting every putt with my eyes closed.
0: That's incredible.
1: So I step up on the first hole, hit a good drive down there, pull my wedge to about 20 feet, and I roll it right in with my eyes closed. And I'm like, unreal. So I go to the next hole. It's a hard par 3D. I miss the green to the left. I chip up about 5 feet, eyes closed, roll it right in. So, but the funny thing is that no putt, I felt like no putt was too close for me to miss with my eyes closed, mm-hmm. you know? So, but it was unreal. So long story short, and I know I've told this story before on the show, but I'm going to do it again. I go into the last hole and I think I'm either six or eight under. So I'm eight under. I don't know. Last hole at Annandale's, par five. I drive it down, way down there, hit a three wood right over the flag. There's water everywhere. Stripe this thing, and I got a 30-footer free goal. I'm thinking, unbelievable. I'm going to shoot, you know, eight under par. My first time putt with my eyes closed. I get up there, putt for eagle, roll it down there. And my deal was, I'm keeping my eyes closed with my head down until I hear the people react. And I don't hear any reaction. I look up, I hit it too hard. D, it went about 3.5-4 feet by. But I'm like, who cares? I've made every one of those.
0: Yeah.
1: I get up there and miss the next one.
0: Is
1: so I
0: right?
1: three putted the last hole, but I still shot. It was 66, 64, 5 or 6, something like that. And it was absolutely a revelation for me. So I started doing that. I stayed with it for about a year.
0: Did the other guys you were paired with, did they notice?
1: No, they had no idea.
0: They're already in their own world.
1: Well, think about it, though, D. They're also, and you also have a hat pulled down, yeah, and you're looking down. Nobody can see your eyes.
0: That's incredible.
1: Yeah, nobody can see your eyes at all.
0: Now, did you do the clock drill with the eyes closed, too?
1: So I did start practicing. I started practicing with my eyes closed because I wanted to get more comfortable with it. It was crazy.
0: I can't believe that.
1: I know. It was weird. It was freaky. When I tell people that, it really freaks them out. But so, folks, I'm going to give you a putting tip that will help you so much, and it's in the same vein with your eyes closed. So I want you to go through your normal putting routine, whether you take 2 practice strokes, no practice strokes, whatever, and get you ready to hit the putt. And right before you start to draw the putter back, I want you to close your eyes and just putt. And then I don't want you to open your eyes right away. I want you to judge what you felt. So did you hit it on the toe? Did you hit it in the sweet spot? Did you hit it thin? What happened? Because when you close your eyes, Danny, it strips away everything else from you. All you have is this feel. All you have is your feel. Like, oh man, you don't know. It's like you're literally putting blindfolded.
0: Mm-hmm.
1: You know what I mean? So you but what it does, especially on your long putts, it'll really help you with your touch and your feel. Because when you close your eyes, man, it's all that's left is you, that your hands on the putter and that putter hitting the ball.
0: I think one of the things I love, and I find this interesting when I'm listening to the commentators on a broadcast, they talk about a lag putt. And I say, lag putt? I said, Jay Delsing tells me to make everything.
1: Yeah.
0: You know, and so yeah, these guys are saying, well, lag putt.
1: Yeah.
0: But you're saying, no, let's go. Drop it from 50 feet. I don't care. You're trying to make it.
1: All the best players in the world are trying to make it. Now, they understand, D, from the data, that their make percentage from over 30 feet is less than 5%.
0: Mm-hmm.
1: But that the intent is still there. And people say to, like, I watch people do this, D, and they'll stand up there and they'll hammer this putt 15 feet by the hole from 30, 40 feet. I'm like, that was never going in. The intent is to not be overly aggressive. The intent is have the same mindset as you have on this 3-footer. I'm going to knock this thing in. I got a 10-footer. I'm going to knock this thing in. I got a 30-footer. I'm going to roll this thing in.
0: Yeah.
1: And they can go in. I've made a couple of those on you in the...
0: Yes, you have.
1: Just a few.
0: Just a few. A
1: couple.
0: 3-footers on the PGA Tour, 88% are made. Yet at the U.S. Open a weekend ago, that was not the case. No. The guys were lipping them all over the place with the greens rolling as fast as they were.
1: Well, the problem is those greens, Danny, it's because it wasn't the speed as much as it is the slope. And so when you've got to play, so I kept my own stats. My make percentage from 3 feet over the course of the year was like 90. It was just a tick under 99%. So if I'm putting 200 of these, I'm missing less than 2 of them a year.
0: Mm-hmm.
1: Okay. But what happens when you get in those situations, D, is that you got to aim a 3-footer outside the hole unless you're going to rip the lungs off of it. And that's where the speed does come into play, because if you rip it and miss it, it's going to go 10 feet by.
0: Sure.
1: Right. So you just have to make the commitment. What the great Tiger Woods did when he was playing all the time is he had a speed for those putts and didn't vary off of it, whether it was the U.S. Open, whether he was playing at Torrey Pines, whether he was playing at the great Arnold Palmer's Bay Hill Invitational or Jack's Place at Memorial. Tiger hit all those short putts with the same amount of speed. So he knew what sort of break to play.
0: Love doing it every weekend. 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

0: Hi, this is Jaime Diaz, and you are listening to Golf with Jay Delsey, who loves everything about this game, especially the hard parts, which is why his show is so great.
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0: We continue on Golf with Jay Delsing. It's heard every Sunday on 101 ESPN, 8 to 10. Glad that you're with us as we come to you from 5 Iron Golf, located in Clayton off of Forsyth. It opens up every day at 6, except on Sundays at 8, and that's when everybody is listening to our show. Now, that's Jay Delsing. I'm Dan McLaughlin. During an interview before the Cognizant Classic played in Palm Beach Gardens, Brooks Koepka said his son had recently upgraded from a set of plastic clubs to a set that was much more substantial, including a real iron. Quote, he kind of hit it, and it went quite a bit further, and his reaction was quite cool. That's from Koepka. It was awesome to see as a dad. I mean, secretly, I want him to play golf and enjoy it so we can do it as a family. He's taken to it. It's so much fun just getting to see him evolve and grow. What I wanted to throw to you that I think is so cool is that you're always talking about getting kids involved in the game. You get asked this nonstop. How do I get my 3-year-old, my 4-year-old, my 5-year-old to enjoy the game? This is a simple way to do it. This is one of the best players in the world, multi-major winner on the PGA Tour, saying get a plastic set of clubs and let them rip it and have some fun with it.
1: Danny, every one of my kids.
0: I hope you're glad I brought this up.
1: Oh, yeah, absolutely. Every okay. one of my kids, every one of my grandkids, they all have plastic sets. They all got it from me. I got.
0: That's how I started my kids,
1: friend,
0: too.
1: You know, our friend Lexi Berger, she just had a little baby girl. She got a set of clubs. She's already got a. She's only 3 months old. She's already got a plastic set of clubs over there.
0: That might be a little early.
1: That has to be part of the. That has to be part of the nursery, man. You got to get them in there and look at that. Like, what do we do with those? We hit our brother with those. Go ahead.
0: Right.
1: Just get them in your hand and start swinging them. You know, it's super fun. The other thing is, Danny, that the one thing that the professional athletes know about their children and how to get involved. It's a slippery slope, man. You think you can, if you're a parent out there and you're wondering what I'm talking about, this is it. If you think you're going to create the next Ken Griffey Jr. or Tiger Woods or whomever, it's not going to happen. The best way to get your grandkids or your son or daughter in it is make it available and make it fun. Let them show the interest, and then they'll come to you with how much they want to make of this thing. I can't tell you, Danny, that having a professional athlete as a dad, how helpful it was, because he never pushed me at all. If anyone made it more... was more pushy about it, it was more my mom.
0: Mm-hmm.
1: But it was also, I thought it was fun. And so I wanted it way more than they were able to provide. I mean, it just wasn't, you know, I was the fourth of five. You're like, no. Whatever you can do in the backyard is what you're going to get.
0: Sure. Why did you gravitate towards golf? I don't think I've ever asked you this, and I am curious. Your dad, again, for those that don't know, was a Major League Baseball player and a very good one, and that's how you arrived in St. Louis. He was traded. He was here with the St. Louis Browns.
1: Traded from the Yankees.
0: Right,
1: yeah,
0: so all of a sudden, you grew up in St. Louis, and you guys decided to put your roots here. But why did you gravitate towards golf and not baseball, and you're 6'6", and not basketball and those kind of things?
1: Well, it was really because of the lack of other kids. And all those other sports, you need other kids. And I play baseball's the first love of my life. I still love it. You know me. I'll likely watch the Cardinals before I watch a golf tournament.
0: And now I'm the other way around.
1: I'll tape the golf tournament.
0: Yes.
1: And I will definitely watch it. But you know, I would have never played golf ever if there would have been baseball's availability. I would have stayed right there with that the whole time. But, you know, we grew up the way we grew up. It was a sandlot game. It was in the backyard. It was in some sort of lousy field. And it was, you know, round up as many kids as you can. And it wasn't easy.
0: Yeah.
1: You couldn't get 10 kids, you know, and 10 is only, you know, 5 aside. It's a difficult ask. And it's the same way with the other sports. Now, basketball, I liked a lot because I could shoot a lot by myself. So in the wintertime, I mean, I did played a lot of basketball, played all through high school and stuff. And I wasn't very good. I mean, I was good, but I was not like golf,
0: mm-hmm.
1: where I was a threat to no one in the NBA. No one. trust me.
0: I find zero. That shocking.
1: Yeah, zero. But I got to tell you, when it came to baseball, I mean, I was way better at baseball than I was at golf when I was younger. Way better. And I could hit, I could throw, I couldn't run very well because I was just kind of an awkward kid. You know, yeah. I was always growing, but I loved the game. But golf provided this opportunity. I saw it as a way of kind of getting out of North St. Louis, I needed a scholarship for something in order to go to college. It was a sport. And I was locked onto that, Danny, at a really early age. I mean, I was locked onto it.
0: Were you amazed and are you amazed at the participation now with the game of golf with kids? I am.
1: Oh, yeah.
0: You know, obviously being the dad of four and yeah. all four play golf.

0: Betts and those kind of people, Five Iron Golf, where we're at today, just a chance to get a club in their hand. But there are more kids playing golf now than ever. It's truly amazing.
1: Well, it's true, Danny. And, you know, the Stiefel Charity Classic is a perfect example of something that's done for the community and focused on youth.
0: Right.
1: It's focused on youth. And so there's a couple of things that come to mind, D. When the family starts to play golf, the dad, the mom, the kids are going to play. So that's one thing. But the PGA Junior League is killing it across the country. Their numbers are all off the charts. And the reason being is they really attacked this in a very intelligent way. They made it fun. They made it a scramble. They made it a partnership with your girlfriend or your boyfriend that you're playing with, you know, your guy friend or whatever that is. And they gave the kids jerseys, and there's numbers, and it's just stuff that they can relate to for the other sports, and it's fun.
0: I think the scramble part is really the team aspect of it. Yeah. For kids, I think that's huge because they feel so much pressure. It's a tough sport anyway, and when you're mano-a-mano against you in the course, it can be really frustrating.
1: Yeah, that's a game changer. That's, I think, the thing that made the junior league really, really take off. You know, Mike Suri and the guys out at Oakville and Edwardsville are killing it with their junior program. Adam Betts was in the top 10, and they just started. You know, so you know how Adam does his settings. So they're always going to be in the top of the top of the heap. But, you know, D, when COVID came around, and it's so weird to think this, because honestly, D, in terms of leadership, we had none. Nobody knew what to do. Nobody knew what we can't do. So they just started shutting everything down. And then the fact that golf is played outside and it's all, it was a thing. It was like the last man standing.
0: Mm-hmm.
1: And when you think about what that effect on the game, and you think about, well, now maybe mom kind of was interested in golf, but it's the only daggone thing she could do to get exercise or be outside. And you know, like Faraday said, and I think this is one of the best things I've ever heard, if the dad plays golf, there's a chance that your kids will play. If the mom plays golf, you're definitely playing.
0: Jay, I thought another interesting thing about Brooks Koepka is that he got his kid on putt-putt. So something that their family did, his wife was able to put a putter in her hands.
1: Yep.
0: He obviously can putt just a little bit. And then the little guy was putting too, and that's how he got interested in the game.
1: Yeah, no, I mean, Danny, so one of the things that we need to talk about is that for all the grandparents, the parents out there and the things like that are looking to get their kids involved in sports, soft sell this thing. Make it fun. And don't do this because you want or think your son or daughter is going to be the next Serena Williams or Tiger Woods. Just let them ease into it and let the child decide how much involvement, how they want to take this thing. You know, I can tell you one thing that was for sure about me. My dad didn't care if I played sports or not. He you know, being the fourth and five, they didn't even go to some of my games and stuff like that. Like, the parents get so involved and it's super fun and really important for your child's development and stuff like that to be part of a team and all that. But try to stay out of it and not get too crazy about it. I just see so many parents, Danny, just get overbearing in it, and it just ruins the experience for the kid.
0: You know, the other part of this too is that you donated clubs. You've donated many clubs across the times that you've been involved in the game of golf for kids.
1: Yeah,
0: it drives you crazy when you say, "Well, it's a rich person sport." That's just never the case, is it?
1: No, it's not. It's not. And here's a great example. I was talking to a buddy the other day, and there's a program out. Gosh darn it, I'm not going to remember it, but his son is playing for $5 every day and around a different muni. He's playing Baldwin Rec. He's playing Creve Coeur. He's playing some of these golf courses. $5 he can play all day.
0: That's awesome.
1: So, and that's a bunch of baloney. You can go to Second Swing or Play It Again Sports. You can find clubs on there. You can reach out to me, jay@jaydelsongolf.com. I will absolutely help you find a set of clubs for your son, your daughter. I don't care if he or she is left-handed. That doesn't matter anymore. You know, D, there was a time where we had to take our left-handers and turn them around.
0: Isn't that amazing?
1: It's crazy.
0: Yeah.
1: And the other thing that's interesting, D, is back in the day, 65% of all left-handed sets got sent up north to Canada because there's so many left-handers up there.
0: Really?
1: Yeah. I don't know if you knew that or not.
0: I had no idea.
1: You know, because when you look at hockey players, so many of them
0: sense. Yeah.
1: Are, you know, shoot the puck. And

0: and are left-handed. And yeah, so they're going to tee it up, and they're going to. They used to have to play right-handed. It's just funny.
1: It's bizarre.
0: I know. Isn't that crazy?
1: Where do you find these obscure stats?
0: Dude, look at this melon. It's huge, and it's vast, and it's empty. There's all sorts of dumb stuff swimming around in there. But, you know, when, because my dad was one of the most confused golfers ever. So when he played baseball, he threw right-handed, batted left. Okay, that's not that unusual at all, right? It's a little unusual, but not bad. Playing golf? Hit it left-handed, putted right-handed, chip left-handed. I was like,
1: wait a minute. He would chip with it a different way. He hit it what now?
0: He hit it lefty.
1: Okay.
0: Putted righty.
1: Yeah.
0: Chipped it lefty. Every once in a while, he'd do something righty, and I'm like, Dad, what are... So you know what I used to do that used to just piss him off? We'd be driving in the cart, and I'd park the cart right next to the ball. On the right hand, on the right of the ball. So he goes, what am I supposed to do? I go, you're supposed to play right-handed, Dad. Come on, get this thing together.
1: What about people that do say, and I've had this question to me, I don't know the answer, but if you are a natural righty that you should play lefty because it's your front arm that's dominant.
0: Yeah, I don't buy into any of that. Okay. I don't know. I don't. There might be a biometric guy, Danny, that can answer that more relevantly than I can, but... Dude, it's a hand-eye sport. It's about your coordination, you know, whatever you have. I mean, I start thinking about, you know, guys like Rick Ankiel and all these great stud athletes. And I mean, you know.
1: It's amazing.
0: It just, it's how you found them.
1: Yeah,
0: you know?
1: Exactly.
0: You just go roll it out there and take your best shot at it because whatever sport's going to... knock you around eventually.
1: Five Iron Golf, that's where we're at right now. And it's Golf with Jay Delsing, the Car Shield Studios on the road. We're presented by the Stiefel Charity Classic. We've got more coming up. 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

0: Back on Golf with Jay Delsing. With Jay, I'm Dan. 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And it's golf lessons, club fittings, event space for corporate outings. 5irongolf.com if you'd like to sign up and get a membership. You wanted to go back to this, so I had, because we only hit on one aspect right. of what this article was all about, but this is from an orthopedic surgeon and five things that a golfer should avoid and what it can, what you need to do to help yourself. So we talked about the warm-up, but you've got protect your spine, treat early pain, think beyond swing speed, and respect recovery. What stands out about those as you think about it?
1: Well, the first thing is to treat those nagging injuries. You know what I mean, Danny? So one of the things that happens, especially as we get older, and I can speak for this in, unfortunately, a lot of different ways, but putting some ice, doing a little bit of light Advil. You got to be careful with Advil because you just don't want to take too much of it. But icing things down like that elbow, those knees. Here's another thing that never gets talked about in golf. Guys' knees get really blown up.
0: Is it
1: funny.
0: Just from all the walking?
1: It is. And I think, Danny, it's from the pivoting. And believe it or
0: that's
1: not.
0: That's a good part.
1: Believe it yep. or not, the a lot of guys from my generation are getting their trail knee or the right-handed, so their right knee replaced. I had mine replaced, and it's interesting because it's not one of those. I would love to have a doctor's point of view understand it. It's obviously when you wind up, the right knee is like the post that you're winding up against, and it needs to stay. You don't. It can't go out. It's got to stay in. So it's obviously taking a lot of stress. From you know, you trying to stay stable on it, and then you're also pushing off as you unwind and let that lower body go. You're thrusting, you know, your right knee, you know, towards your left and trying to get that quick snap in there. So it's got to be it. But a lot of guys my generation, Danny, are having that trail knee replaced.
0: I would assume a hip issues probably for your generation too. Some of the replacement of hips
1: and wrists were not replaced, but they were really, really sore. You got backs. You know, he talks about protecting the spine, and one of the things, Danny, that's so important, especially we talked about it in the short game, but in all the game is to stay in that posture. So what I mean by that is, as you imagine yourself addressing the ball, your arms are hanging down, so your chest is kind of pointed towards the ball, and you're in that address position. That's the posture that you're starting with, and you're determining that's how your body is going to stand to the ball. The more you can stay in that and turn around it instead of, you know, letting your midsection get closer to the ball, letting, you know, you pop up or dip down. All of those level changes are they're bad for your golf swing, but they're not good for your body either, dude.
0: Yeah. I think the one that really I want to get into is think beyond swing speed. So he says the modern golf world is obsessed with swing speed and distance. But in my view, golfers get into trouble when they chase speed without building the physical foundation, mobility, and movement control to tolerate it. A good golf buddy is about more than arm strength. Good golf body, I should say, more than arm strength. Relies on mobile hips, stable core, strong legs, controlled shoulders to move force through the swing. Training for flexibility, strength, and power can improve performance and reduce injury risk. That's why I focus on the basics. Hip mobility, planks, squats, deadlifts, rows, shoulder work, rotational drills. These are what allow golfers to generate speed without overloading the body. The goal isn't just to swing harder. It is to repeat the swing safely.
1: No question. And here's what I'm going to tell the amateurs about the swing speed, Danny. I'm going to have to stand up to do this. So it's a good thing we're not videoing this because people would have to see this. But Danny, one of the things that people get wrong when they want to try to swing harder is they swing faster throughout the whole swing. And we want, as pros, we're able to get our speed down, you know, on the way down, starting from waist high through the ball. You watch the guys that really crush it, D, and their speed is late. And you watch amateurs, and a lot of their speed is right at the top. And that's also really tough on your body. That's also, it's going to put you out of position. Like the likelihood of you with an iron jamming that club into the ground gets really, really increases a hell of a lot.
0: Because you're trying to speed it up.
1: Yeah.
0: Yeah.
1: And then you're hitting the ground hard. And so it's just one of those things where you really got to pay attention to getting that speed at the ball and beyond and not early, especially from the top of your swing.
0: Is that one of the most common mistakes you see?
1: Absolutely. We call it casting or throwing a club from the top. And Danny, it also leads to slicing. And you know, 80% of the people that play golf, they slice.
0: Mm-hmm.
1: And that's what happens.
0: Yeah. Makes sense.
1: Yeah.
0: Respect recovery. One of the most common patterns I see is what I call, quote, spring overload.
1: Yeah.
0: After months of not playing much golf, golfers jump back in, long range sessions, multiple rounds in a weekend, too many swings too soon, yada, yada, yada. Recover matters more than most people think, which is something you preach all the time.
1: It's all that overuse, right? It's all that overuse. And look, let's get your licks out on the course more so than on the driving range. Go out and play around where maybe you're not focused on scoring and you're working on some course management stuff. And what do I mean by that? Like this tee, you know, start paying attention to tee grounds. One of the things that people don't understand is that a lot of the bad shots they hit before they even swing, Danny. And that's because their setup gets all wonky. And a lot of times, depending on the quality of the course you're playing, the tees will aim you straight left or right, and you don't really realize it. And then you wind up hitting a bad drive on this hole all the time, and it's because you don't get set up correctly.
0: Sure.
1: So pay attention to one of the things, D. At Norwood, it happens all the time, is the 17th
0: tee. I was just going to bring up 17.
1: The 17th tee aims everybody straight right.
0: Yeah.
1: Straight right. And it has ever since I've been around there.
0: Yeah.
1: And it's one of those things you have to notice because you have to make that adjustment.
0: How do you make the adjustment? Because visually, the tees are going to the left a little bit.
1: Yeah.
0: Everybody hits it straight right.
1: Yeah.
0: So what do you have to do as an adjustment to make sure that you stay in the fairway? Because if you line up with the tees, you're going to put it left.
1: Right. 100%.
0: You know?
1: Yeah. So what you have to do is you've got to go through.
0: I'm saying that right?
1: Yeah.
0: All right.
1: Yeah. You have to go through your routine and make sure that you get the thing aimed where you want it. Maybe you're a draw of the ball. Maybe you're a slice of the ball. So if you like to hit a little fade, it's okay to aim a little left, but not 25 yards left.
0: Right.
1: You know, and that's what winds up getting us in trouble.
0: Okay, another aspect of this, we talked about protecting your spine. How about treating early pain?
1: Yeah.
0: Which he talks about.
1: Yeah, treating early pain is what I'm talking about. A little ice here and there, Danny. A little.
0: Yeah, you mentioned that a little bit.
1: And then like a sauna, hot tub, you know, getting some relief on those muscles. It goes a long way. The other thing is, all these guys on tour are getting massages all the time, and they're deep tissue, and they're all sorts of this, you know, they're for their legs, for their shoulders, for their arms, and trying to get the best way. Tom Brady did an unbelievable job of, you know, staying strong but staying flexible. That's what we want in golf. We want strong, flexible bodies so that you can still turn a lot and still create that speed. But the more you take care of that, D, and stay flexible, the less injury likelihood you're going to have. If you're a guy that likes to work out and so you've got some muscle tone, make sure that you're doing some stretching with those, especially if you've got if you're a low back guy, you got to stretch those hamstrings almost every day.
0: Were the massage therapists available for the players?
1: No.
0: Did that become available, or is that something you'd had to do on your own?
1: We didn't make enough money.
0: Come on, right?
1: I didn't do that. No. None of the guys in my generation.
0: But now,
1: now that's all part of their deal.
0: What about Jay Delsing's part of the deal?
1: No, I'm not a massage guy. I don't really love those. Like, I don't know.
0: It might help you.
1: Yeah. It probably wouldn't hurt. I got a lot of achy.
0: I got a lot of ailments. You got the shoulder.
1: I do.
0: You got the back.
1: It's always there.
0: The knee.
1: Yep. Feet.
0: The hip.
1: Yep.
0: The feet.
1: Yep. That's because just the beginning.
0: Walked over 80,000 miles to play golf.
1: We'll get into stuff that really hurts next show. Yeah, it's true. We were sitting around talking the other day, my daughters, when we were putting together my old website. They said, Dad, you got to do something fun. And like, let's figure out how many miles you walked. So, D, we only did my professional career, and we were at 75,000 miles. I know I've walked over 120,000 miles.
0: That includes walking around the green.
1: Yeah, walking around the green. That was none of my amateur career.
0: Yeah.
1: So that was all the golf between 13 and 22. two didn't get counted.
0: It's unbelievable.
1: And there were miles and miles and miles at Norwood. I mean, North Shore, Norwood, all those places.
0: It is amazing. Even when you use a cart, you still walk a pretty good deal, especially if it's cart pass only.
1: I'll tell you.
0: You're going to get a little workout.
1: Absolutely. I'll tell you what's really funny, D, is that leave it to the Americans to take as much of the exercise out of it as we can. when I'll go to Canada, just go up north a little bit, and you'll watch people play, and I'd say 75 to 80% of them walk. The gals, you know, they got pull carts, they got caddies, they've got electronic caddies. You go over to Scotland and nobody rides a cart. In England, nobody. There's not even carts on the golf course. Everybody walks. Yeah,
0: I like that though. Yeah. It's old school.
1: Yeah, I do too.
0: Well, you tried to walk in the Ascension Charity Classic, now the Stiefel Charity Classic, which you should not have done.
1: No, I should not have done.
0: All those guys were taking carts.
1: I admit it.
0: You didn't need to do that.
1: I just like the walking.
0: You were one of the few that did that.
1: I was worn out, D.
0: Oh, I can imagine.
1: I was exhausted.
0: If you know Jay Delsing, he's got his hand in a lot of different things too. So you had people watching you. You had sponsors watching you. You're saying hi to everybody in the middle of the round, and then secondarily, you had to play golf.
1: Yeah, yep. We were doing a lot. I love it, though. I absolutely love it. The fact that we have the Stiefel Charity Classic at Norwood Hills, now it's a playoff event. Now it's stature on the PGA Tour Champions schedule has even risen higher and stronger. Dude.
0: It's pretty cool.
1: It's unbelievable.
0: Yeah.
1: It's unbelievable. We know we have it again next year for sure, and I'm really hoping that these better fields, stronger fields, really push Stiefel over the top to re-up. It would really be fantastic.
0: That's Jay. I'm Dan. We're coming to you from Five Iron Golf again. We're located, Five Iron Golf, in Clayton off of Forsyth. 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
1: When you're in the market for a new, used, or leased vehicle, there is only one place you need to know about, and that is the Dean Team Volkswagen of Kirkwood. 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

0: Heading down the stretch, it's Golf with Jay Delsing from 5 Iron Golf. 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Again, we've been saying it. 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That's when they pipe in Golf with Jay Delsing for all the golfers to listen to from 8 to 10 on a Sunday.
1: Absolutely.
0: I don't know if you knew that.
1: Absolutely.
0: Did you know that?
1: No.
0: Oh, they pipe in the show.
1: Yeah.
0: Every Sunday, 8 to 10.
1: Wow, that's awesome.
0: Here at 5 Iron, another reason to come out.
1: I'm sure those guys feel very fortunate to get to listen to our voices while they're swinging. That's fantastic.
0: The email is jay@jaydelsinggolf.com. I think this is a great question. Jay, I want to know when to chip and when to putt. Struggling with my putter, but I really struggle with my chipping. When do I chip? When do I putt?
1: Yeah, so... Boy, this is a tough one for this gentleman because he doesn't seem to have a go-to. You know, what I tell people when you're, you know, so D, what we're talking about, I don't ever want to see you putting when you're in long grass, you know, like rough. I don't mind seeing you putt off the fringe, you know, and that's, so that grass is, you know, say an inch long or something. I don't mind seeing that. But if you get in these situations where you're kind of caught in between, so you're not in... you know, 4-inch rough where you got to hack something out of, but you are in rough and this ball's not going to roll smoothly over there. Danny, you can take your 5-wood or you can take your hybrid and use your putting stroke, and that extra loft from that club will actually help the ball get up in the air. It'll give it some overspin and it'll get through some of the rough that your putter won't get through. So it's really cool thing to try. Now, you've got to get out and practice that, because the biggest challenge, surprisingly here, D, is you don't use that club to hit that shot very often. You swing it and hit it full. So now you've got it. It's longer. It's a little awkward. It's, you know, it's much longer than your putter. It's much longer than your wedges, like your hybrid is, or say your 5-wood is. So you've got to get used to what that swinging that head looks like. Typically speaking, D, I see peeps try this and they crush the ball because it's just a lot of shaft and a lot of weight that they're not accustomed to. So you really got to get out, you've got to practice it, and you've got to get some touch developed with it.
0: You are a short game guru. I'm curious how often you went to a hybrid to putt off the green.
1: I don't even have, you know my bag. I don't even have a hybrid in my bag.
0: Right.
1: I've always been a good to great long iron player. I've always enjoyed, now as I age, those long irons are coming out of the bag. There's no 1-iron, no 2-iron, no 3-iron. 4-iron still my longest club in the bag, but I still hit it really well. I don't struggle getting it up in the air. So I haven't got to that stage yet. But we're going to talk about this later, D.
0: Well, we have somebody that asked us right now about hybrids, and in particular an 11-wood.
1: Yeah. So what's happening, whenever we would go play a U.S. Open, like a Shinnecock, a place that had this rough, Danny, guys started putting in these, I'll call them utility woods, and they'd be anywhere between a 5-wood and a 9-wood. And so they're a wood that's got a little more, it's a head that's got a little more mass on it than an iron, but it's got that extra loft on it, so it'll help you chop out of the rough and get some balls to carry a little better out of the rough. Now, we're also seeing guys like the great Fred Couples, who doesn't have his longest iron in his bag as a 7-iron.
0: Mm-hmm.
1: He's got all these hybrids. And so I'm really thinking it's important that you get out and you try that. I mean, I was with Ed Schwent the other day, and folks, if you haven't gone to my YouTube site, it's Jay Delsing Golf. We just dropped a putting video last week. It's doing great. We've got over 100,000 views, and I thank my YouTube team for knowing what they're doing, because I sure as hell don't. But Ed Schwent, our good buddy out at Old Hickory, he's got a site called The Golf Sensei, and it's incredible. He's got over 70,000 subscribers. He's got over 10 million views. And we were out together, and he's got an 11-wood. And he's had this 11-wood out, and he had me hit it, and it was like, wow. It's funky to look at, but it performs. And when you start thinking about these alternative uses for it, Danny, what do I mean by an alternative use? It's like, well, if you're going to swing that thing full, it's going to go, I think I hit it like 170-something yards. But if you swing that thing, it goes full. An alternative use, D, is chipping and something around the greens. That's the alternative use where you can kind of figure out a different way to kind of get through and use that club in a different way.
0: I would think it'd be tough to get a feel for that initially.
1: Yeah.
0: It just
1: for me, Danny, it's hard at the to distance, look down, you know, at it.
0: Yeah.
1: It's hard to look down at it. But what I noticed is the ball flew much higher. And so the ball jumped up in the air. And for amateurs, it's crucial. Mm-hmm. It's everything to get that ball up in the air. So I think there's a real benefit for that.
0: We get a question about bunkers, greenside and fairway bunkers. Yeah. Obviously, the two differences. But let's start with greenside bunkers and maybe what you want to impress upon this listener.
1: Well, I've got a bunker lesson that's going to come out on YouTube in a little while, but I'll tell you about it now. So all the years of playing on tour, Danny, all the years of playing in the pro-ams and watching people struggle in the bunkers, it drove me crazy eventually. And I'm like, I got to figure something out for these guys to get them out. Because it literally can ruin some guy's day. I'm not kidding you. That's how stressing we're. They'd walk in there and it looks like they're just sweating bullets. You know what I mean?
0: Well, we got a buddy that's like that.
1: Yeah, yeah. So
0: and me.
1: Yeah, so, but you got the bunk air.
0: I got the bunk air. That gets me out of there.
1: Yeah.
0: No idea where it's going, but it gets me out.
1: So, D, I started watching really intently on how amateurs played bunker shots. First of all, their setup's awful. So their weight's not distributed correctly and stuff like that. So that's one thing. We'll talk about that in a minute. But most importantly, D, is the reason they're swinging so hard is because once upon a time they sculled that ball out of the bunker. And now they're taking 6 inches or more of sand. And so, Danny, if you're going to take 6 inches of sand out, you're going to have to swing with all your might to get the ball to even move. It's just incredible. So what I did was I drew a line in the sand. Now, all this is for practice purposes only. This is not in a tournament. It's all illegal if you do this in a tournament. Get in the sand. You're going to practice. You draw a line in the sand. All I want you to do is take the bounce of your wedge. That's the bottom part of your wedge. And I want you to drive it into the line. And that's the most simple thing you could possibly think of, right, D? Except when you get amateurs to do it. They hit 3 inches, 4 inches, 7 inches behind the line.
0: Or they scull it.
1: Yeah. Well, the sculling it would be hitting in front of the line.
0: That's what I mean.
1: But they don't do that at all. They hit behind the line.
0: So you're just hitting it fat.
1: Right. So you're basically hitting it fat.
0: Right.
1: So the drill is this. You get on in the bunker, draw the line. You want to take the club. It can go a tiny, tiny, tiny bit outside and up, and then you drop it on and hit it on the line. You want the bounce to splash. Danny, it's actually a slap. And I'm dropping the mic so you can hear that slap. The bounce of the wedge slaps in the sand, and that's what gets the ball up and out. Now, the drill is I don't want you hitting a ball until you can hit the line with the bounce of your wedge 3 times in a row. Three, not 6 inches, not 2 inches behind that line. And make the line reasonable. Make it an inch wide so it gives you some room for error. As soon as you can do that, draw the line, put the ball 1.5 to 2 inches in front of that line, and then hit your bunker shot out, but don't look at the ball, look at the line. Now, here's the best part of that. Sorry, D, I'm long-winded on this. But here's the best part of that. You hit your shot and it doesn't go the way you want. The answer lies in the sand. Where did your sand enter the sand in relation to the line? And if the ball didn't go anywhere, it's because you hit way behind the line.
0: What about weight distribution? You were going to touch upon that too.
1: Right. So if you need to hit the ball a little higher and softer, I want a little more weight leaning forward and on your front, or for me, a right-handed golfer, on your left quad. Okay. And I want a little more weight forward, 60% on your left, 40 on your right. Okay. And then you don't need your legs to move in here other than to keep you supported. There's no hip turn in the bunker. None. The other thing that's going to kill every bunker shot is you having your hands too far forward. Front edge of the ball is all you ever want in a fairway bunker, in a greenside bunker. Fairway bunkers are different. All you ever want is front edge of the ball. If you're going to have to hit that thing high and soft, you can even move your hands back a tiny bit. We're driving that thing, Danny, keeping it super simple. Driving that bounce into the line, keeping that face pointed upward throughout the whole swing. Crucial.
0: Fairway bunkers, do you have any drills on these?
1: Yeah, fairway bunkers, look at, for the most part, it's the anxiety that kills people in the fairway bunkers. What good players mess up in the fairway bunkers, D, is their feet will move a little bit and their swing, and they'll usually hit it fat. Okay, so what you see a tour player do is he'll grind his feet in a little bit. Now, you're allowed to do that. It's within the rules. And it also gives you a tiny little sense of what the texture of the sand is like without breaking the rules. And so that's important. So dig down, get a good stable base, and then don't change anything. Now, because you've dug down under the surface level a little bit more than you would in a normal bunker shot, D, you might have to choke up just a half an inch on your club or so.
0: That makes sense.
1: Yeah,
0: yeah.
1: Right?
0: Yeah, absolutely.
1: Because if you dig down, that means the ball is pulling itself up a little closer to you, so you got to choke up a little bit.
0: Let's wrap it up with your final thoughts of Five Iron Golf, and they are a proud sponsor of Golf with Jay Delsing, again located here in Clayton off of Forsyth. Our thanks to Carlton Blood, who is with us, the franchise owner of Five Iron here in Clayton. Good people and a good place to be.
1: You know, D, when walked in this place and both of our jaws dropped, I've never seen anything like this. We've been to X Golf. We've been to a lot of these other places. They're spectacular. This is the top of the heap. This is as good as it gets. It's the people in here, the service, the food. It's just fantastic. They did a great job on the location, putting it right here in Clayton, put it right here at the corner on Forsyth and Brentwood. It's a badass location. It's fun. The service here is fantastic. The staff, Carlton, TJ, Brian, everybody is just absolutely fantastic. Whether or not you're going to get a golf lesson, whether or not you're going to get a salad delivered to you, it's a cocktail, it's all great. They're doing it right. They're making it work.
0: The thing I love about it was the men and women showing up at 6 a.m. before they go to work in Clayton and saying, I'm ready to play my course, I'm ready to play a round of golf, and then that's how they do it.
1: Let's get a little lesson in. Let's take a little. How about the guys that come in at lunchtime and take off their ties and go get a couple licks in and then go back to work? That's pretty awesome.
0: It's pretty cool. Five Iron Golf, again, located in Clayton off of Forsyth. 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It opens every day at 6, except on Sundays at 8. And, Jay, it's been a fun show. Our thanks to Carlton Blood, and I'm sure we'll be here having some fun at Five Iron throughout the week.
1: Oh, man, absolutely. We love to kind of visit Five Iron around the majors, so this is kind of a post-U.S. Open sort of show. But it's just super fun, and, you know, we're golf geeks. We nerd out in here. This is it's like a home away from home for us.
0: I'll see you next week. How do we end the show?
1: Hit it straight, St. Louis.

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3: 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Someone is available to answer your calls now or any day of the week. It is possible to participate in the upside of the market and be 100% protected from market declines. I have products with contracts that guarantees that you will never see a loss because of a market decline and never experience any more guaranteed losses due to higher broker fees and charges. Also, I can show you how you can achieve annual compounded growth of up to 7% or more in a lifetime income account. If you could convert some of your current retirement savings into something that would never lose value in the marketplace and still realize gains from the market, would this be of interest to you? Is your money currently in the market? Are you happy with the huge amount of risk that you're taking? The reality is that the market goes up and the market goes down. Can you really afford to have all of your life savings at risk? Especially now. 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No more than 10% of your funds should be at risk in equities exposed to risk of loss and 0% after 70 years old. 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They're more concerned about getting your money into a brokerage account or variable annuities, so they can start charging you their high fees year after year. I believe it's my responsibility to keep fees and commission from eating away at your hard-earned money. Sure, I have to make some money, but I make my money from the financial companies that I represent. You will not be charged a fee by me, and you will not be charged a transaction fee by these companies. It's so important to keep your money safe from market losses and not let it get lost to fees and charges. Even a so-called small recurring fee of 1 to 2% in a retirement account can cost you up to one-third of the money you could have earned over time. That's because you're not only losing the fee year after year, but you're also losing the interest that that fee would have made if it had stayed in your retirement account. Fees destroy the miracle of compounding. You cannot afford to ever lose. You cannot afford to ever go backwards. If a fee helps you make money, that's one thing. But when a fee is charged, even when you lose money, how does that make you feel? Most people don't even know about the fees and charges that are on their accounts. I have seen accounts that have 3 to 4% taken out each and every year. No matter which way the market goes, I'm here to tell you that there's a better way. And if you'd like a lifetime income account that isn't wasted away by fees, that comes with upfront bonuses of up to 8%, that will never show any losses, no matter how far the market falls, and has a minimum guaranteed growth of up to 7% for up to 20 years. 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
3: 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We also include contractual guarantees that you'll never suffer a loss because of stock market declines, while locking in your yearly gains with no fees or loads taken from your deposit. On this program, my message is different from what you normally hear on financial planning shows, largely because our concepts are different. Our emphasis is on preservation of your principal participation in market gains and a lifetime of income that you cannot outlive. Our planning prepares you for a retirement you can count on. This is what we do to ensure your hard-earned money is 100% safe from any and all market losses. We stay away from stocks, bonds, mutual funds, and variable annuities. You see, when you suffer a loss in the market, or even a small loss, you have two problems. First, when an investment loses value, that lost value is just one problem. The second problem is the time it actually takes you to make back that loss. 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Autopilot investing is critical to retirement success because you never know when the market is going to crash or we are about to sink lower. I don't know. You don't know. And for sure your broker doesn't know if he knew when the market was going to turn around. He would have known when to take you out of the market. Of course, a bear market could last for years. Can you really afford to wait several years or more after that just to break even? That's if you can ever get back to even. When we look at losing money in the market, it's more than just the value of the funds lost. It's also the element of time. And no one can place a value on that. The older we get, the more valuable the time is, simply because we just don't have the same amount of time left to live. That's what we address in our no market risk strategies, and here's how we address it. If you're never in a position to lose money, you don't have to spend time trying to make back your losses. This is just one of the strategies we embrace for our clients. Our clients never lose any of their principal due to market loss. Our clients' money is contractually guaranteed to never participate in market declines, only market gains. Some of our contracts even have lifetime income accounts that guarantee compounded annual growth of up to 7%. and also guarantee that you will never outlive your money. These gains are locked in and will never experience a loss due to market declines, and they always grow tax-deferred because taxes are another enemy of growth, causing losses to your account. Warren Buffett, one of the richest men in America, says there are two rules that every investor should live by. The first rule is to never lose your money. The second rule is to never forget the first rule. Losses of any kind are not allowed in our retirement preservation strategies with our no-market risk plans. You have the opportunity to gain when the market gains, but you do not lose when the market goes down. In fact, I can show you the possibility of gaining even during a losing market. You can never lose due to market losses. And this is guaranteed by multi-billion dollar, highly rated companies. So after a down market, you never have to take even more risk because you never had taken a loss in the first place. Once the market starts going up again, you get a nice portion of the gains. We have clients who have account balances that are 50% higher than they would have been if they had left their money in the market. It doesn't matter if 50% of your account equals $1 million or $50,000. It's still money you cannot afford to lose. It's important to remember that making money is not trying to get back to even. It's gaining while never losing money in the first place. We have penalty-free exits and tax-free rollover strategies to maximize your gains and remove risk of loss. 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
1: 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Now we're talking today about equity-protected accounts. What if you could lock in all the gains you have had over the years? If you were able to roll back the clock and put your money into one of our no market risk strategies, we could have guaranteed that your market gain participation would have been locked in so that your account would show gains, never losses. I'm not talking about making you rich here. If you were at or nearing retirement, thoughts of striking it rich in the stock market should be the farthest thing from your mind. I am talking about gain and retain. Building up your retirement in a predictable and dependable method that provides you with retirement money you can never outlive. Through our no market risk planning strategies, sometimes it doesn't register with my clients until they see their statement. They can see they're not taking losses when the market is down. I get calls from my clients all the time, and they are still in shock. How their money is safe from market risk and growing, and all their friends still in the market are on the edge of financial ruin and living in stress, not knowing what is going to happen next. Our clients aren't afraid to listen to the financial news on TV or see the headlines on the newsstands when they wake up in the morning. They don't have to run to the TV to see what is happening in the stock market. They understand that our strategy gives them safety and peace of mind, and then when they get their returns and see the gains, in spite of the fact that it was a volatile year, and they see they had gains that were 2 to 3 times better than what they were getting in their CDs. They get very excited when these clients get their statements. They call me and say, "The market is going down, but I haven't lost anything, right?" And I always enjoy telling them that's exactly right. That's when the light bulb goes on and they can clearly see that their gains are locked in and they don't have to worry about market declines and that this is all done in complete safety from market volatility. Our prime directive, and it should be yours, is to always keep your money safe from market loss and always keep your money growing. 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

0: low market risk strategies, you will be able to receive up to an 8% bonus on day one. 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I think you'll agree that this will help improve your average portfolio's return without any market risk. People ask me all the time, if this is so good, why isn't everyone doing it? Actually, millions of Americans have well over $1 trillion dedicated to guaranteed no market risk and lifetime income strategies. When someone knows about the details of these strategies and how they work, they have a hard time not getting excited. It's just that most people don't know about them. Your typical broker doesn't want you to know about these products because they cannot make huge fees on them. Brokers even make their fees if you are losing money. And with these accounts, they cannot line their coats with your money, so there's no incentive for them to offer these products. Brokers might tell you they offer strategies that avoid market risk, but when you look closely, you will see high fees and risk to your principal investment. Most brokers will tell you that no market risk strategies are not good for you. What they're really saying is that they don't have high fees that pay the commissions your broker wants. The truth is that no retirement account is appropriate for everybody, but for a significant number of people at or near retirement, these products can keep money meant for retirement safe from market loss while participating in market gains. You make money when the market's up, and you lose nothing when the market is down. 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
1: 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It's great to be back with you again. One of the first things we learn in life is our ABCs. We start with A, go to B, and C is always after B. In the English language, the order of ABC never changes. Unfortunately, many people approaching or in retirement apply the same sequence of letters to their investments. For example, you might say, my retirement accounts were at point A, now they're at point B, so obviously they are going to eventually be at point C. Let's explain this in numbers instead of letters. You might be saying, my retirement account had a value of $100,000. Now it has a value of $200,000. Since it doubled from point A to point B, it will obviously grow to $400,000 at point C. This is all speculation, of course, but what if you were able to guarantee your ABCs? 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That's 844-676-7233. Let's go back to our example. Your retirement account was at point A. Then it grew to point B. So obviously, if you draw a line from point A to point B, your retirement account will continue to grow on the same path to point C. We see this train of thought over and over again as we look at the history of investments. Point A, the beginning of the tech boom in 1995. Point B, the top of the tech boom in 2000, and yet so many people bought or held on to stocks at point B, expecting the stocks would continue to grow to point C. Here is another example. Point A at the start of the housing price bubble around 1995. Point B, the top of the housing bubble in 2006. Yet people were still buying houses like mad just before the housing bubble crashed, expecting that they would continue to rise to point C. What crashes next? Precious metals? National debt? The stock market again? Who knows? All you can know is that just because your retirement account grew from point A to point B doesn't mean it is going to grow to point C. In fact, point C might be lower than point A if you're not careful. Wouldn't you rather have planning based on guarantees instead of assumptions? If you'd like to learn more, call for our free Safe Money and Income book and Safe Money and Income information kit. 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That's 844-676-7233. There is no cost or obligation when it comes to drawing conclusions about your retirement accounts. The process of thinking that just because my account started at point A, then grew to point B, so obviously it is going to continue to grow to some fictitious point C, has been proven to be a delusional concept. Just like all delusions, there is a clinical name for it. It is called the appeal to probability. The appeal to probability is defined as the assumption that something will happen because it can happen. Could housing prices continue to rise after 2006? It's possible. The problem is that many investors take what is possible and they start to believe it is probable, or worse yet, a certainty, adding fuel to the fire. There are plenty of people that contribute to this appeal to probability. Just watch the financial news on cable. When the market goes up, you can literally feel the energy coming from the talking heads on your TV. They are so excited and happy when the market goes up just 100 points in a day. It makes no sense. What does one day have to do with anything? How is one day of stock market gains going to help you guarantee that you won't run out of money before you die? everyone is jumping for joy about something that doesn't mean anything all too often. One day of stock market gains, it's like a sugar rush after eating a candy bar. Lots of energy for a while, but in a couple of hours, there's going to be a crash. 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Once again, our number is 844-676-7233. The appeal to probability when applied to games of chance is called a gambler's fallacy. Gamblers believe that because there is the possibility of winning for everyone, that it is probably because they will be the one that wins. After all, if a gambler didn't think his odds were better than everyone else, he would never bet on the stock market during the critical years of your retirement. Could also be called a gambler's fallacy. You know your fellow retirees are losing money, yet you think somehow it will be different for you? I mean, no insult here, but investing your money in variable products during your retirement is gambling. And unless you are extremely wealthy, you have to ask yourself if you can afford to come up a loser. Did you know that if your retirement account declines by 25% this year, it would need to grow by 33% the following year just to break even? If it declined by 33%, it would need to grow by 50% the following year to get your money back. If it declined by 50%, your retirement account would need to grow by 100% the following year, just to tread water. Why live through the stress of losses? 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Someone is available to answer your calls now or any day of the week. Well, we've got to take a quick break. We'll be back with more Safe Money and Income Radio after this message.
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1: 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Did you ever watch the television show Deal or No Deal with Howie Mandel? This show used to be very popular. The contestants on the show would choose briefcases one by one in a process of elimination. Each briefcase would reveal a dollar value or other prize, with the top prize being $1 million. The contestants were trying to eliminate the smaller value prizes in hopes that the briefcase held in his or her hands was a higher valued prize, or maybe even the $1 million prize. After a few briefcases were chosen, the show's banker would offer the contestant an amount of money to quit the game. The offer was based on an average of the dollar amounts still left to be revealed, and the contestant could either take the offer and quit the game, or say no deal and continue on selecting briefcases. Thinking about it, that is kind of how I work with my clients. I give them options and they say, deal or no deal. 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If you don't like what I am offering, you can always say, no deal. There is no obligation. Whenever I would watch the show, Deal or No Deal, there would always be a contestant who was offered a pretty good amount of money by the banker to quit the game. I remember thinking to myself, that's probably more money than that person has ever received at one time. Why won't he take the sure thing? Rational thinking would tell you that taking the offer would be a wise choice. Sure, he could possibly win more if he played on, but he could also end up with far less or virtually nothing. I enjoyed watching the contestants contemplate their choice. Many times, a spouse or family member would be standing near them, pleading to take the offer. But sure enough, human nature and greed usually won the day, as the contestant shouted, "No deal." And those of you who have watched the show know all too well how this usually turned out, with the contestant looking foolish in the end and going home with a fraction of what they could have had if they had taken the original offer. Sometimes they would go home with almost nothing. Maybe we can take the risk of losing everything in a game show, but can you take the risk with your retirement? As you're listening to me right now, you might be looking at your retirement money and trying to decide, deal or no deal. You have worked your entire life to build up your nest egg. But guess what? You don't need your retirement to suffer from a raw deal. I'm here to tell you that there's a better way. And if you'd like a lifetime income account that isn't wasted away by fees, that comes with upfront bonuses of up to 8% or more, that will never show any market losses, no matter how far the market falls, and allows you to plan for living as long as possible. 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Someone is available to answer your calls now or any day of the week. Did you know that someone is trying to take your money away? Your broker is charging you high fees so they can get residual income while you take the risk of loss. Did you hear me? You are taking the risk, and someone else is benefiting from it. If you lose, they still win. Wikipedia says that in all the years that Deal or No Deal was on TV, only two people in the United States ever won the top prize. I've seen far too many similarities over the years, for far too many people. Between the game show Deal or No Deal and the real-life retirement game, the only problem is when it comes to your retirement, this is no game. Haven't you worked way too hard to leave this to chance? Playing games is for the young and the rich, who can afford losses because they have the luxury of time or because they have the money they can afford to lose. If you are like most Americans, those with less than $5 million in retirement assets, losing the game is devastating because when you are at or near retirement, you usually don't have time to play the game again. I say you usually don't have time because anybody can get lucky. Some of you may have lost a lot of money over the last decade, and maybe you got a chance to play the game again and got lucky enough to get back what you lost. You might feel an incredible sense of relief. Maybe you even feel proud of yourself. Let me ask you, why would you be happy to lose something and get it back? Wouldn't it have been better to have never lost it in the first place? Wouldn't it have been better to have participation in market growth without any risk of financial loss? 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So what'll it be, my friends? Deal or no deal? Do you want to be a game show contestant? Going home empty-handed. Imagine the feeling of losing. Is it worth the risk? You know what is just as important as planning for your retirement? It's the peace of mind that comes from knowing your retirement is going to be there when you need it. If you are in retirement or getting close to retirement, you simply don't have the luxury of waiting for the game show banker to tell you the game is over and you lost. Take it from someone who has seen this time and time again. When it comes to your retirement, don't learn the hard way. It is no fun at all. Deal or No Deal may have been a fun show to watch, but it had some very valuable life lessons if we were willing to learn them. 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
1: Hello, and thank you for joining me on Safe Money and Income Radio. Have you ever seen the movie Cliffhanger with Sylvester Stallone? I was just watching that movie the other night. It had the usual acting you might expect from a Stallone action flick, but what really struck me was the opening scene. I had forgotten how intense it was. Stallone's character was helping a female climber. I can't remember the name of the actress. But anyway, she was sliding across a rope from one cliff to another cliff when her harness came unbuckled. As she fell out of the harness, Stallone slid across the rope and grabbed her hand. We have all seen that I gotcha move in so many movies. It's cliche at best, except for in this movie. Instead of rescuing the girl, there was a prolonged sequence where her hand begins to slip out of Stallone's grip, finger by finger. The whole time she is screaming, "I don't want to die." The backdrop behind her looks to be over a mile down to the valley floor. If you haven't seen the movie before, you're sitting there waiting for him to grab her with his other hand, or somehow save the day. But this movie catches you off guard. Unlike the typical Hollywood happy ending, her hand slips all the way out. She falls while maintaining eye contact with Stallone. Her horrifying scream and the look on her face as she falls. It really got my blood pressure going. I'm no actor, but I do save people from falling. Unlike Stallone, nobody has ever slipped out of my hands. Not a single one of my clients has ever had their retirement fall off a cliff. And not one of them has ever lost a penny due to stock market losses. I bet some of you wish your retirement wasn't at risk of being dropped off a cliff at all. For that reason alone, now would be a good time to call. 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There are no stock market cliffs with my income planning. So, what have you got to lose? 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I think the same is true when it comes to people's retirement and risk. 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They are not usually screaming, but sometimes they are crying. 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That's 844-676-7233. Call me now and I can show you a better way. A way towards a lifetime income account that isn't wasted away by fees. That comes with upfront bonuses of up to 8% or more, which will never show any market losses, no matter how the market falls, and provides you a plan for living as long as possible. I think we can all imagine the feeling of falling and how helpless that feels. Imagine spending your entire life climbing to the top of a mountain. It takes blood, sweat, tears, discipline, and hard work to get you to the top of your retirement mountain where the view is breathtaking. Finally, it is time to sit down and relax and enjoy the view, which is everything your hard work and sacrifice has brought you. Unfortunately, up on top of the mountain, there are all kinds of risks. You have no control over it. What if the mountain you climbed decides to no longer be a dormant volcano? What if a rock from above rolls down the hill and knocks you off the mountain? What if bad weather rolls in unexpectedly? You get lost, and exposure drains away your life. When the stock market is up, the view is great. A sense of euphoria sets in, and it seems like nothing can go wrong. But just like being on top of a mountain, there are many things that can go wrong, and very few of them can be recognized in time to save yourself. Maybe it will be fraudulent market activity. I don't think I have ever seen more articles on how the stock market is rigged than recently. Maybe it will be the act of terrorism or political instability. We certainly have plenty of that going around. Could it be another popping of a bubble? Nobody is expecting, or despite the obvious signs of the tech, housing, and other bubble markets? It always seems like people don't realize the bubble was popped until it's too late. What I'm getting at is, You don't have to live this way. 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Well, I'm about out of time for this week. If you're serious about your financial future, give me a call and together we'll get your retirement savings on the fast track to above average growth and safety. 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
18: He came up in their preferred spots, as opposed to those guys always having to create for themselves. I think there was too much ball handling, too much of kind of one-on-one play between those two guys this year. And I'm not sure if Derek White can take on the responsibility of being kind of the lead guard, making threes, and then being a first-team All-NBA defender.
19: 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NBA offseason, of course, about roster movement. We'll see what the Celtics do next. Major League Baseball heading toward the Midsummer Classic. Will the Dodgers remain atop the National League West? 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
20: Betts lifts it in the air. Left center field. Back toward the wall. This ball is gone! A home run for Mookie Betts. He has hit a homer in three straight games.
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21: Hey, it's Michelle Smallman, and coming up Monday with NBA free agency on the horizon, I'll tell you which teams need to go superstar hunting if they want to compete for the title. 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

0: Celtics kind of really tipping their hand that they were going all in to get Giannis. It seems like some feathers got ruffled in the Jaylen Brown camp, and it was already building on the fact that Jaylen had already made some comments that suggested that maybe he was ready to have his own team. So I don't think the Celtics are or would be trying to trade him because his plus-minus numbers aren't that great. I think it's they wanted to try to bring in a better player, and now they have to deal with the consequences of that effort is that they may have to move on from Jaylen Brown.
1: Yeah, very well said. To me, the only trade, and I know we're going to get into this a little bit more later on, that would have made sense would have been Giannis going to the Celtics for Jaylen Brown. He's Andre Snellings. I'm Donald Ware. It's prime time right here on ESPN Radio. Coming up next is the U.S. men's national team a lock to win their round of 32 game against Bosnia. This is prime time on ESPN Radio, the ESPN app, and Sirius XM Channel 80.
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6: 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And most people would step up for a neighbor going through a tough time. Most people around here help out friends and family when they need it. But the funny thing is, most of us won't look for help when we need it. If you're struggling with mental health, you should know that there are resources out there that can help. And it's okay to talk about it if you need to. One place to get started with information is loveyourmindtoday.org. 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If you're struggling with mental health, get the help you need, because most people out here really care. 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